0: of us on scripture and on many, many other subjects. Please keep up the good work. And as the Lord said to us all, go into all the world and preach the gospel. And you certainly are doing that. Many thanks and God bless.
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9: The top stories this hour. FIFA will not proceed with controversial plans to sell off a stake in the World Cup to private investors. Several football confederations strongly oppose the idea, with UEFA in Europe threatening to boycott future competitions. David Bernstein, a former chairman at the Football Association, says it's time for FIFA president Gianni Infantino to go.
10: I think Infantino has got completely carried away by being close to Trump and all the glories of the American presidency. And it's easy to get seduced by that. But I think we need people who don't get seduced by those things and can maintain a degree of independence.
9: Labour's Bev Craig has been elected Mayor of Greater Manchester. She beat Reform's Sian Astley by 2/3 of the vote on second preferences. Turnout was just 25%. Our elections analyst Rob Ford says the Greens would have expected to do better.
11: They have won their first ever by-election in the north less than 6 months ago in this area. Now they're really very far behind in third place. And the other big surprise, I think, for me in those results was to Restore Britain beating the Conservatives into fifth place.
9: A teenage rape victim says she wants to meet Prime Minister Andy Burnham after her attacker wasn't sent to prison. Lucy, not her real name, was 15 when she was assaulted by a boy of the same age. He was sentenced to a community order. And MPs asked retailers to stop selling disposable barbecues because of a heightened risk of wildfires. John Pearce, who represents High Peak in Derbyshire, says the temporary measure would reduce the risk of preventable fires. Police have released two ransom notes, apparently written by the kidnappers of US broadcaster Savannah Guthrie's mother. 84-year-old Nancy Guthrie is believed to have been taken from her home in Arizona at the start of February. Detectives hope someone will recognise the writing style. And in sport, it was a first Commonwealth gold medal for Georgia Hunter Bell in the 800 metres. The Team England middle distance runner took the title at Scotstoun Stadium in Glasgow. From Sky News, I'm Connor Sefton.
12: I'm Susan Ellis from Doncaster. 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She also said, have quiet times with the Lord 3 times a day, which I did. In my prayer diary, I write all my prayers. 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And Jesus has started talking to me, and I write down what he says to me. And he's given me strength, and he shows his love for me, and he disciplines me. And it's all through that one programme of Premier Christian Radio. Thank you very much.
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3: 1 Corinthians 1, verses 22 to 25. Jews demand signs, and Greeks look for wisdom. 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But to those whom God has called, both Jews and Greeks, Christ the power of God and the wisdom of God. For the foolishness of God is wiser than human wisdom, and the weakness of God is stronger than human strength.
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5: The top stories this hour. FIFA has performed a U-turn and is abandoning plans to sell off stakes in the World Cup to private investors. The proposal sparked a civil war in world football and could put Gianni Infantino's future as FIFA president in jeopardy. Labour's Bev Craig has been elected mayor of Greater Manchester. She beat Reform candidate Cyan Astley on second preferences. The Greens came third, while recently reformed Restore Britain pushed the Conservatives into fifth place. During a victory speech, Andy Burnham's successor called for an end to divisive politics that pits neighbour against neighbour.
6: We will build a Greater Manchester that works for all of us, that we're all proud of, where everyone feels welcome and everyone has a chance to succeed. Thank you.
5: An 18-year-old man's been arrested following an explosion at a block of flats in Ipswich. The blast in Princes Street damaged several windows. Police and paramedics were called out just before 9 o'clock last night. No injuries have been reported. Ministers are promising to regulate the funeral sector in England after an undertaker was jailed for letting bodies rot in storage and handing fake ashes to families. Robert Bush, who's 48, was handed a 20-year sentence yesterday. When police raided his premises in Hull, they found decomposing remains of more than 30 people. Ron Marsh's mother, Joyce, was one of them.
7: How can you have so little regard for a person's dignity that you allowed these bodies to deteriorate? I just cannot even think what these policemen saw when they turned up.
5: The police watchdog, the IOPC, is investigating the death of an autistic man who was handcuffed by officers. Ricky Swindles became unresponsive after being restrained in Greater Manchester last Friday. And a strike on East Midlands Railway is due to go ahead later. Talks have failed to resolve a dispute over safety. From Sky News, I'm Connor Sefton.
8: My name is Dion and I'm from Eastbourne. 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

Anybody feel safe in his hands? Anybody know him to keep you from harm? 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God is in the midst of her.

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6: Top stories this hour. Gianni Infantino has scrapped controversial plans to sell off a stake in the World Cup. In a statement exclusively to Sky News, FIFA's president said it had become clear the project was too divisive. UEFA had threatened to boycott all future tournaments if the proposals went ahead. Our sports correspondent Rob Harris says his plans had sparked civil war in the world of football.
7: I've been hearing that Infantino was gradually, increasingly losing support of the world of football from key figures to stay in his post after 10 years. So this is an attempt by Gianni Infantino to try to retain the FIFA presidency by scrapping these plans.
6: Greater Manchester has a new mayor. Bev Craig has been elected, retaining the region for Labour and replacing Andy Burnham. She beat Reform's Cyan Astley by 2/3 of the vote on second preferences. Most of the 60,000 migrants who crossed into the Spanish territory of Ceuta have returned to Morocco. It's believed at least 61 people who arrived by land and sea have died. Italy suspended its Schengen free travel regime with Spain in response to the crisis. Elizabeth Brawls from the Atlantic Council.
8: It's also a political goal, which is to stir up discord within our society. If you have the arrival of a significant number of asylum seekers or at your borders, that will stir up very strong emotions, a crisis that wasn't there before.
6: The National Trust has announced a public appeal to restore landscape devastated by a wildfire. Flames have ripped through Dunwich Heath in Suffolk. A month of free bus travel for children in England has now started. Most under-16s will not be required to pay on the majority of services throughout August. And in sport, Derek McInnes saw his Rangers team draw 1-1 at Dundee United in the opening game of the Scottish Premiership season. United led at the break with a goal on his league debut for Australian Lachlan Rose. From Sky News, I'm Connor Sefton.
9: I moved to London from Hungary in 2005 with my two young children. We didn't have much and we couldn't afford a television, but we were able to purchase a small radio which we took home. But unfortunately, it didn't seem to be able to receive any radio channels very clearly. I tried to reposition it several times. Then finally, the first radio station that came in loud and clear was Premier Christian.

0: Radio. I fell in love with this channel. I loved the messages, the teachings, the testimonies, the worship. And to be honest, this was the first living Christian source that I have experienced in my life. I grew up in Hungary, and the church there is very different than the one we have here in the UK. And it was such a surprise to hear that Christian worship, Christian teaching can be like this. I felt really blessed. I felt encouraged, and I was very curious about this style of worship and teachings. And I really, really enjoyed listening to the radio. It was pretty much on all day long. Now, 4 years later, I discovered that Premier started an online community, which I have decided to join. And one day, a young man has contacted me and found one of my comments very intriguing. And so we started talking. And soon we discovered that we actually lived very close to each other in London. And a few weeks down the line, we decided to meet. And a few months down the line, we got engaged. And just a year later, we got married. Now we've been happily married 13 years, and we have 4 children altogether now. And we still listen to Premier, and now my children listen to Premier. God clearly, very clearly, has used Premier to work in my life. It was definitely an instrument that God used to bless me and bless our family.
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9: The top stories this hour. FIFA will not proceed with controversial plans to sell off a stake in the World Cup to private investors. Several football confederations strongly oppose the idea, with UEFA in Europe threatening to boycott future competitions. David Bernstein, a former chairman at the Football Association, says it's time for FIFA president Gianni Infantino to go.
10: I think Infantino has got completely carried away by being close to Trump and all the glories of the American presidency. And it's, you know, it's easy to get seduced by that. But I think we need people who don't get seduced by those things and can maintain a degree of independence.
9: Labour's Bev Craig has been elected mayor of Greater Manchester. She beat Reform's Cyan Astley by two-thirds of the vote on second preferences. Our elections analyst Rob Ford says the Greens would have expected to do better.
11: They have won their first ever by-election in the north less than 6 months ago in this area. Now they're really very far behind in third place. And the other big surprise, I think, for me in those results was to Restore Britain beating the Conservatives into fifth place.
9: A teenage rape victim says she wants to meet the Prime Minister after her attacker wasn't sent to prison. Lucy, not her real name, was 15 when she was assaulted by a boy of the same age. He was sentenced to a community order. An MP's asked retailers to stop selling disposable barbecues because of a heightened risk of wildfires. John Pearce, who represents High Peak in Derbyshire, says the temporary measure would reduce the risk of preventable fires. Police have released two ransom notes, apparently written by the kidnappers of US broadcaster Savannah Guthrie's mother. 84-year-old Nancy Guthrie is believed to have been taken from her home in Arizona in February. Detectives hope someone will recognise the writing style. And in sport, it was a first Commonwealth gold medal for Georgia Hunter Bell in the 800 metres. The Team England middle distance runner took the title at Scottsdale.

0: Dunn Stadium in Glasgow. That's the latest. I'm Connor Sefton.
1: Hello, my name's Mary. I live in Torquay. I have Premier Radio on in the background. There are some things that change, and there's been such a great deal of change in the last few years and since I first knew of Premier Christian Radio back in the 1990s. 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

Hello. This Sunday on A Word in Season, I'll be looking at how a man of humble background and upbringing can be gifted and empowered by God to achieve great things. Such a man was Peter, who on the day of Pentecost preached eloquently to the gathered crowds, and 3,000 souls were added to the disciples' numbers. Later, he prayed in the name of Jesus for a man crippled from birth, and the man was healed, and Peter becomes a powerful leader. Discover hope for every one of us who feels they can never amount to much as we see what God can do. 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
6: The top stories this hour. Gianni Infantino has scrapped controversial plans to sell off a stake in the World Cup. In a statement, FIFA's president says it became clear the project was too divisive. UEFA had threatened to boycott all future tournaments if the proposals went ahead. Infantino's come under increasing pressure in recent days. Our sports correspondent Rob Harris says his plans had sparked civil war in the football world.
7: I've been hearing that Infantino was gradually, increasingly losing support of the world of football from kids.

0: key figures to stay in his post after 10 years. So this is an attempt by Gianni Infantino to try to retain the FIFA presidency by scrapping these plans.
1: Greater Manchester has a new mayor. Labour's Bev Craig, who replaces Andy Burnham, beat Reform in a second round of voting by a wide margin. The Greens came third. During her victory speech, she called for an end to divisive politics that pits neighbour against neighbour.
2: We will build a Greater Manchester that works for all of us, that we're all proud of, where everyone feels welcome and everyone has a chance to succeed. Thank you.
1: Most of the 60,000 migrants who crossed into the Spanish territory of Ceuta have returned to Morocco. It's believed at least 61 people who arrived by land and sea have died. A man's been arrested following an explosion at a block of flats in Ipswich. The blast damaged several windows last night. No injuries have been reported. Police have released two ransom notes apparently written by the kidnappers of US broadcaster Savannah Guthrie's mother. 84-year-old Nancy Guthrie is believed to have been taken from her home in Arizona at the start of February. And Rangers drew 1-1 at Dundee United in the opening game of the Scottish Premiership season. United led at the break with Australian Lachlan Rose scoring a goal on his league debut. From Sky News, I'm Fada Silver.
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4: A very good morning to you. This is the Saturday Quiet Time and it's the 1st of August, the beginning of a new month, my birthday month as well. And it's just after 6 o'clock and I'm Tony Miles here with you on Premier Christian Radio. And whether you're listening on your Premier Plus app in Bournemouth or anywhere else in the UK for that matter on DAB Digital Radio, you're very welcome. I've got 2 hours of reflective music for you to start your Saturday, along with reflections and prayers. The first of which will be in a few moments' time as John Mansfield reflects on Psalm 139. And all the music today, right the way through till 8 o'clock this morning, will be based on the Psalms. It's a special programme for you, and we kick off with the All Souls Orchestra and Malcolm Sargent Hospital Choir.

Based on Psalm 150, that was Praise the Lord and the All Souls Orchestra and the Malcolm Sargent Hospital's Choir. And don't forget, you can get in touch with me here at the Saturday Quiet Time in a number of ways. 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All the music is chosen for today because we're basing the show on the Psalms, so that will be the theme running through it. But if you'd like something for the next few weeks in August, then please do send me a message. Now, this is Stuart Townend and his version of Psalm 103, My Soul Will Sing.

Stuart Townend and My Soul Will Sing on the Saturday Quiet Time, based on Psalm 103. And this is a psalm-themed Saturday Quiet Time this morning, if you've just tuned in. In a moment, we're going to have from Spring Harvest, Psalm 13. But before we get there, I'm reading Psalm 40, verses 1 to 4. The psalmist writes, "I waited patiently for the Lord. He turned to me and heard my cry. He lifted me out of the slimy pit, out of the mud and mire. He set my feet on a rock and gave me a firm place to stand. He put a new song in my mouth, a hymn of praise to our God. Many will see and fear the Lord and put their trust in him. Blessed is the one who trusts in the Lord, who does not look to the proud, to those who turn aside to false gods." Amen. This is music from Spring Harvest.

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1: I lift up my eyes to the hills. Where does my help come from? My help comes from the Lord, Maker of heaven and earth. 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

0: Lovely. That was Vineyard Worship, a live version of Psalm 121, which I've played a number of times on Saturday Quiet Time. I Lift My Eyes Up. Prior to that, from the CD Psalms, John Mansfield and his version of 121. And prior to that, Spring Harvest with Psalm 13. If you've just tuned in and said, well, there's lots of psalms this morning, that's because we've themed the whole programme right the way through to 8 o'clock with music from the psalms this morning. And don't forget, you can get in touch with me here at the Saturday Quiet Time in a number of ways if you'd like to make your music and dedication requests. We are full for this week. I have to say that really clearly. No more messages for this week, but for future weeks, text me 66777. 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Now, I'm Tony Miles, and on the music, we've got music from the likes of The Corner Room, John Michael Talbot, and Robin Mark as well. So keep it here with me on Premier Christian Radio.
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Music from The Corner Room and Psalm 127, and prior to that, Psalm 133, and How Wonderful, from a group called Combat. I'm Tony Miles. This is a special Saturday Quiet Time this morning for the summer. We are focusing on the Psalms this Saturday for a one-off special, and here's another one, Psalm 107, John Michael Talbot.

Robin Mark on our Saturday Quiet Time, and that was Psalm 2. And prior to that, Psalm 107, Give Thanks to the Lord, and that was John Michael Talbot. This is a special programme on the Saturday Quiet Time focusing on the Psalms, but if you'd like to choose music for future weeks, we are full for this week, but you can text me

6777. When you make your message, make sure the first word is Premier. 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And please do let me know your prayer requests as well. This is Kieran Young-Wimberly and Psalm 147.

That was Ian White, and he's produced a lot of music around the Psalms, but that's Psalm 104, and I will sing to the Lord all my life. And prior to that, Psalm 114, God is Faithful from Sovereign Grace Music Choir. And at the beginning of that run of three, Psalm 147, Praise God, from whom all blessings flow. And that was Kieran Young Wimberley. Don't forget, you can get in touch with me here at the Saturday Quiet Time if you'd like to make your dedications. I've told you the text number and the email. I'll remind you that later. But after 7 o'clock, you can give me a call on 08450 21 21 21. That's 08450 21 21 21. And Daniel is answering the calls this morning, and he'll take down as many messages, prayer requests, dedications as he can for future weeks. Now, I'm Tony Miles, and still to come on Premier Christian Radio, I've got some Matt Redman for you, together with our reading for today, Proverbs chapter 22, verses 10 to 16. And that's all coming up after news and weather, which is up next.

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2: The top stories this hour. FIFA will not proceed with controversial plans to sell off a stake in the World Cup to private investors. Several football confederations strongly oppose the idea, with UEFA and Europe threatening to boycott future competitions. David Bernstein, a former chairman at the FA, believes Gianni Infantino has been seduced by power and the Trump administration. He believes it's time for FIFA's president to go.
3: I think Infantino has got completely carried away by being close to Trump and all the glories of the American presidency. And it's, you know, it's easy to get seduced by that. But I think we need people who don't get seduced by those things and can maintain a degree of independence.
2: At least 9 people have been killed in an overnight Russian missile and drone attack on the Ukrainian capital, Kyiv. More than 20 others were hurt as strikes damaged homes across the city and sparked fires. Greater Manchester has a new mayor. Labour's Bev Craig secured a comfortable victory against Reform during the second round of voting. The Greens came third, with the Conservatives pushed into fifth place by the right-wing party Restore Britain. Ms Craig's vowed to represent the region's 3.3 million residents and build on Andy Burnham's legacy.
4: I'm really pleased and really humbled by the people of Great Manchester putting their trust in what we're trying to achieve here. You know, and the hard work starts on Monday when I get into work and roll up my sleeves.
2: There'll be armed officers at the UK's largest Pride Festival this weekend. It's just a week since one person was killed in a van and knife attack near LGBTQ plus celebrations in Berlin. New legal provisions to protect domestic abuse victims are coming into force in Scotland. It will give some the right to remain in their home where it's their wish and it's safe to do so. And Georgia Hunter-Bell has won Commonwealth 800 metres gold for England, beating the world champion in Glasgow. She took victory at the Scotstoun Stadium. From Sky News, I'm Fada Silver.
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5: A rather lovely start to August across the United Kingdom this morning. Much of England and Wales are waking to bright, warm sunshine, with London already a comfortable 20 degrees Celsius, set to reach a very pleasant 26. Over in Wales, it is a sunny 18 degrees. Further north, for Scotland and Northern Ireland, any lingering western showers are now easing, giving way to brighter spells and cooler air. Expect around 12 degrees Celsius in Scotland, whilst Belfast is 10, heading for 20. Enjoy the sunshine.
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And a very good morning to you. This is the Saturday Quiet Time, and I'm Tony Miles with you here on the 1st of August on Premier Christian Radio. And if you're just waking up on this Saturday morning, having a pain au chocolat in Cardiff and listening on your Premier Plus app or via DAB digital radio, you're very welcome, as you are from anywhere in the UK and beyond. Over this hour, we've got reflections, thoughts and prayers, as well as your requests and dedications as well. We've also got a reading from Proverbs 22, verses 10 to 16. So listen out for that in due course. Here's another psalm for you. We're focusing on the psalms today, and this is Psalm 62. My soul finds rest in God alone. And it's Aaron Keyes.

0: Aaron Keyes on our Saturday Quiet Time and Psalm 62. And don't forget, you can give me a call. The phone lines are now open on 08450 21 21 21. You can tell Daniel, who's answering the calls this morning, all about the songs that you'd like to hear in the weeks to come, whether it be next week or the following week. I'd really like to hear from you. And this week we are full because we're focusing on the Psalms. It's a special programme today, but I would like those unique dedications for the weeks to come and your prayer requests as well. You can also send me a text, 66777. Make sure the first word's Premier and your message will be charged at your standard network rate. Now, here's one of my favourite psalms, I have to confess. John Mansfield is reading it. It's from his CD, Inspiring Calm, and it's Psalm 139.
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If I rose on the wings of the dawn and settled on the far side of the sea, even there, your hand would guide and protect me.

for you created my inmost being. 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Praise you. I'm fearfully, wonderfully made. Your eyes saw me before I was born. Days ordained for me were written in your book before one of them came to be. How precious are your thoughts, O Lord. How vast the sum of them. They outnumber the grains of sand on the beach.

was Seeds of Praise on our Saturday Quiet Time from the Seeds Family Worship, and it was a song called His Love Endures, and it was based on Psalm 136, verses 1 to 6 and verse 26. Prior to that, Sons of Korah and Still With You, based on Psalm 139, and John Mansfield read that psalm from his CD Inspiring Calm. Now, I'm Tony Miles, and on

0: 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That's 08450 21 21 21. And Daniel is ready to receive those calls this morning. Now, our reading from Proverbs is on the way in just a moment, but also we've got music from Shane and Shane, Michael Card, and Paul Baloche as well. So keep it here with me, Tony Miles, on Premier Christian Radio.
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That was Shane and Shane on our Saturday Quiet Time, and Surely Goodness and Surely Mercy, and it was based on Psalm 23. A very good morning to you. Welcome along to the Saturday Quiet Time with me, Tony Miles, on Premier Christian Radio. And don't forget, the Big Breakfast with Max and Lydia is still to come just after 8 o'clock this morning. And this programme today is focusing on the Psalms, but we're going to continue reading through the book of Proverbs, because that's what we've been doing week by week. So I'm going to stay with it. And we've got to Proverbs 22, starting at verse 10. And I'm reading from the NIV UK translation, published by Hodder and Stoughton. Proverbs 22, beginning at the 10th verse. Drive out the mocker, and out goes strife. Quarrels and insults are ended. One who loves a pure heart and who speaks with grace will have the king for a friend. The eyes of the Lord keep watch over knowledge, but he frustrates the words of the unfaithful. The sluggard says, "There's a lion outside. I'll be killed in the public square." The mouth of an adulterous woman is a deep pit. A man who is under the Lord's wrath falls into it. Folly is bound up in the heart of a child, but the rod of discipline will drive it far away. One who oppresses the poor to increase his wealth, and one who gives gifts to the rich, both come to poverty. This is the word of the Lord. Thanks be to God. And I shall continue reading through Proverbs chapter 22 next Saturday morning. But let's have some Michael Card as we return to the Psalms and Psalm 22 and 69, The Death of a Son.

Well, if you've just tuned in this morning, our programme is based on the Psalms today, a special Saturday quiet time, and that was The Death of a Son, Michael Card, based on Psalm 22 and Psalm 69. And before that, I was reading Proverbs 22, verses 10 to 16, from the NIV UK translation, published by Hodder and Stoughton. Now, don't forget, you can give me a call on this number. Daniel is ready to take your dedications for future weeks. We are full for this week, don't forget. 08450 21 21 21. That's 08450 21 21 21. Now, this is Psalm 61. It's Paul Baloche and the Lakewood Choir.

Well, that was Psalm 61, Lead Me to the Rock, Paul Baloche and the Lakewood Choir. And we're going to be closing this 7 o'clock hour in the usual way, ahead of the big breakfast with Max and Lydia, with our prayer to set you up for the rest of the day. Plus, I've got music still to play for you from Third Day and Chris Tomlin. But let's take a look at today's Saturday Quiet Time events diary. And first of all, I should mention that there are a lot of Christian festivals taking place at this time of the year, from the 1st to the 7th of August, for example, the New Horizon Festival, and that will be taking place at the Ulster University Coleraine campus in Northern Ireland. There's also Creation Fest, that's from the 6th to the 9th of August. You can look all these up and find out more about them. There's Greenbelt from the 27th to the 30th of August, and also the Big Church Festival from the 28th to the 30th of August. And there's also David's Tent, and that's from the 28th to the 31st of August. So it really is a month of many Christian festivals and some fantastic people on the line up there. So do look them up if you're interested in joining them. But today is the 1st of August, and it's the Welsh National Eisteddfod and the annual travelling cultural festival celebrating Wales and the Welsh language. And this year, it will be in Llantid, Pembrokeshire, in southwest Wales, running to the 8th of August, and it's celebrating 850 years since the very first Eisteddfod. Now, World Scout Scarf Day is taking place today. The idea behind Scarf Day is that all former and active scouts are prompted to wear their scout scarves out in public so that the spirit of scouting is there for all to see. The scarf is a very strong symbol regarding the scout promise and the scout's mission to leave the world a better place than the place that we found it. Today is also International Blues Music Day and the World Wide Web Day as well. And it's also Lammas, also known as Loaf Mass Day. And that's a Christian holiday celebrated in some English-speaking countries. And the name originates from the word loaf and the reference to the bread in the Mass, in reference to the Eucharist as well. And it's the festival in the liturgical calendar to mark the blessing of the first fruits of the harvest, with a loaf of bread being brought to church for this purpose. Lammas tide falls at the halfway point between the summer solstice and the autumn equinox. And Christians also have church processions to bakeries, where those working there are blessed by Christian clergy. Oh, always good to bless a baker. Sunday the 2nd of August is tomorrow, and that's National Sisters Day, celebrating the profound bond between sisters, which takes place every first Sunday of August. And it's a special occasion to honour the shared memories and unwavering support and unique connection that only sisters understand. Well, I'm sure that is the case, but not being a sister, I don't understand. Anyway, National Friendship Day arrives every first Sunday of August, celebrating the vital, loving connections that we share with our platonic companions.

0: Christians. Ah, this looks like one that I can join in with. This is a special day that encourages us to reach out and express gratitude and strengthen the bonds that make life richer. Plan a get-together, send a thoughtful note, or simply call a friend to say thank you this year. Now, on the 2nd of August 1961, the Beatles performed their first gig as the house band at Liverpool's Cavern Club. 1961, long time ago. What a fabulous band they were. And in my opinion, the music still is. And that concludes the reading of today's SQT Events Diary, and we'll have more next Saturday morning. This is Third Day, a song based on Psalm 136.
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1: That was Third Day on our Saturday Quiet Time, and a song called Your Love, O Lord, and that was based on Psalm 136. Psalm 100 is on the way in a moment from Chris Tomlin, but first of all, let me read from a psalm that comes just after that one, Psalm 106, and this is our prayer to set you up for the rest of the day. Praise the Lord. Give thanks to the Lord, for he is good. His love endures forever. Who can proclaim the mighty acts of the Lord

or fully declare his praise. Blessed are those who act justly, who always do what is right. Remember me, Lord, when you show favour to your people. Come to my aid when you save them, that I may enjoy the prosperity of your chosen ones, that I may share in the joy of your nation and join your inheritance in giving praise. Amen. I love that prayer, asking the Lord to remember us and to show us the prosperity of being part of his people, his family, his chosen ones, that we may share the joy of being part of the people of God. And I pray today that the Holy Spirit may so move in your hearts that you want to shout for joy to the Lord your God. This is Chris Tomlin.

0: That was Chris Tomlin on our psalm-themed Saturday Quiet Time today with Psalm 100. And I hope you've enjoyed this special programme today. And I'll be back next Saturday. Don't forget, we've got a big breakfast with Max and Lydia on the way. It's just left for me to say God bless.
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2: 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In you, Lord my God, I put my trust. I trust in you. Do not let me be put to shame, nor let my enemies triumph over me. No one who hopes in you will ever be put to shame, but shame will come on those who are treacherous without cause. Show me your ways, Lord. Teach me your paths. Guide me in your truth and teach me, for you are God my Saviour, and my hope is in you all day long. Remember, Lord, your great mercy and love, for they are from of old. Do not remember the sins of my youth and my rebellious ways. According to your love, remember me, for you, Lord, are good.
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5: Good morning, I'm James Lewis. Amnesty International UK's officially apologised for its report which branded Premier and a number of Christian charities as anti-right. It says the document should never have been published and doesn't reflect its institutional position. It's after Premier and 10 other organisations wrote to the Charity Commission, urging the regulator to affirm Christian charities' ability to participate in public debate on contested moral issues. Signatories included the Christian Medical Fellowship, the Evangelical Alliance and ADF International. Elsewhere, Gianni Infantino has scrapped controversial plans to sell off a stake in the World Cup. In a statement, FIFA's president said it had become clear the project was too divisive. UEFA had threatened to boycott all future tournaments if the proposals went ahead. Infantino has come under increasing pressure in recent days, and sports correspondent Rob Harris says his plans had sparked civil war in the football world.
6: I've been hearing that Infantino was gradually, increasingly losing support of the world of football from key figures to stay in his post after 10 years. So this is an attempt by Gianni Infantino to try to retain the FIFA presidency by scrapping these plans.
5: At least 9 people have been killed in an overnight Russian missile and drone attack on the Ukrainian capital Kyiv.

0: Leicester. She beat Reform's Sean Astley on second preferences after no candidate polled the necessary 50% to win in the first round. During her victory speech, Andy Burnham's replacement called for an end to divisive politics that pits neighbour against neighbour.
1: We will build a greater Manchester that works for all of us, that we're all proud of, where everyone feels welcome and everyone has a chance to succeed. Thank you.
0: Police have released two ransom notes apparently written by the kidnappers of US broadcaster Savannah Guthrie's mother. 84-year-old Nancy Guthrie is believed to have been taken from her home in Arizona at the start of February. One of those notes claims Miss Guthrie died shortly after she was taken. The family have repeatedly thanked the public for continuing to pray without ceasing. And historians and members of St. Peter's Church in Hever are raising funds for a sculpture of Anne Boleyn. The young Tudor queen, who was Henry VIII's second wife, would have worshipped at the church with her family. Historian Dr. Owen Emerson tells Premier that Anne leveraged significant theological influence on her husband.
2: She championed the word of God, if you like, in the vernacular. She very much wanted people to be able to access the Bible in their own language. And she often championed these causes to her own detriment. So I see a very brave, a very courageous woman.
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0: After the recent heat, a cooler start for many this Saturday morning, but England and Wales can expect plenty of sunshine today, with temperatures reaching a pleasant 26 Celsius in London and up to 23 Celsius in Wales. In Scotland, many areas are likely to see rain, highs of 18 Celsius in Edinburgh. Northern Ireland will see dry conditions with bright or sunny spells and highs of around 20 degrees Celsius. That's your latest from the Premier News team. 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

0: Good morning to you. It is just coming up 7 minutes past 8 o'clock on Saturday, the 1st of August. Pinch Punch, first day of the month. Max here. Lydia is serving at another Christian festival this week, so I'll be your pilot for this morning. And believe you me, this is the place to get yourself spiritually kickstarted for the weekend, to get your eyes firmly fixed on Jesus, and also to just, you know, have a right old laugh. And as ever, there's plenty on the menu, including this. How would Jesus run a charity? And how can the Holy Spirit help us to know which ones to support? At 8:30, I'll be joined by Graham Hodge, who is a global CEO of United World Schools and someone who's been involved in charity work for more than 2 decades. Then in the 9 o'clock hour, former Olympic athlete Marilyn Okoro will be here to share her good news feed. 3 stories to bring you some joy, encouragement and laughter on your Saturday morning. Plus, I'll be asking for your vote on this week's yay or nay. And my clue this week is stay seen or go green. That's my clue. Stay seen or go green. We'll also have another thrilling round of spill the tea and coffee. And I want to know from you. Last week, Lydia and I were presenting live from Wildfires Festival, and I spent the weekend there after the show. I have to say, I've been experiencing a little bit of the festival blues. So what is your top tip? Once you've come down from those mountaintop moments, worshipping with thousands of people, and it's just you on a Monday morning with your Bible, and it doesn't quite feel the same, how do you come down from that? How do you bring the festival highs into the next week? I'd love your advice, and I am asking for a friend here. Text me 66777, starting your message with the word Premier. 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
0: But before we get carried away with all that this morning, let's pause and fix our eyes firmly on Jesus. Every Saturday, we begin in prayer, and I'd love you to be part of it this morning. You are part, if you didn't know already, of the Big Breakfast family. And as a family, we pray for one another. We can't lay hands just because of the nature of the medium, but we can still pray. So tell me, how can I be praying for you today? 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And also on the Premier Plus app, you can drop me a message on there, and that will land straight in my inbox. We're going to be praying together after we've heard Jonathan Edwards with Be Still and Know, and this from Alabaster Co. and Jonathan Ogden with I Surrender All.

0: Music from Jonathan Ogden, Grace and Alabaster Company with their beautiful version of I Surrender All. Good morning to you. Very happy Saturday. It's just gone 14 minutes past 8 o'clock and you're listening to Big Breakfast with Max Avard right here on Premier Christian Radio. And in just a few moments, we're going to take some time to pray together. And there's still a wee bit of time to send in your prayer requests, but you have to be speedy. 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We're going to be praying together right after we've heard today's daily devotional with the Reverend Jonathan Edwards.
1: Welcome to Be Still and Know. I'm Jonathan Edwards, and this is our opportunity to hear what God is saying to us today. Acts chapter 6 and verse 1. In those days, when the number of disciples was increasing, the Hellenistic Jews among them complained about the Hebraic Jews because their widows were being overlooked in the daily distribution of food. From time to time, every human organization will experience rumblings of discontent. They're simply a part of life, exhausting but inevitable. It isn't open warfare, but it isn't something that can be brushed to one side either. The problem on this occasion was a practical one, and it was clearly causing great unhappiness. The church in Jerusalem was composed of Jews from different backgrounds. Some of them had always lived in the Jerusalem area and spoke Hebrew or Aramaic, but there were others who were from neighboring countries, and they largely spoke Greek. Some of the latter had come to live in Jerusalem towards the end of their lives and were far from their families, though they were particularly vulnerable. The response of the apostles gives us a good model as to how to handle rumblings of discontent. Firstly, they acted quickly. So often in my experience, people live with the hope that if they ignore a problem, it will go away, but this very rarely happens. The action they took was to appoint 7 people to oversee the distribution of the food to ensure that fairness prevailed. The crucial qualification that these people had was being full of wisdom and the Holy Spirit. So let me ask you this question. Why is it so crucial that church work should be done by people who are full of wisdom and the Holy Spirit? And now let's pray together. Lord God, our Father, help us to be wise whenever we need to respond to rumblings of discontent. Fill us with your Spirit as we serve you.

Amen. Well, thanks for listening. I'd love you to join me every day for Be Still and Know here on Premier. 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

Hillsong Worship with Who You Say I Am on Big Breakfast, just gone 20 minutes past 8 o'clock, and we've reached that point in the morning when we come together as the Big Breakfast family to pray. And let me pray a prayer attributed to St. Francis of Assisi to start with. Lord, make me an instrument of your peace. Where there is hatred, let me bring love. Where there is injury, pardon. Where there is doubt, faith. Where there is despair, hope. Where there is darkness, light. Where there is sadness, joy. O Divine Master, grant that I may seek not so much to be consoled as to console, to be understood as to understand, to be loved as to love. For it is in giving that we receive, it is in pardoning that we are pardoned, it is in dying that we are born to eternal life. Amen. Well, let me come to some of your prayers now. Eliad's been in touch. He says, please could I ask for prayer for God to restore my sleep? I've had a real lack of sleep this week, sometimes sleeping 4 or 5 hours only, and I really need God to help me sleep fully again. Well, that does sound tough. We all know what it's like to be running on fumes. So I do pray, God, that you would restore their sleep, Jesus. And I pray that tonight, as they put their head on the pillow, they would get a solid 8 hours in your name. And we do just pray for restoration and energy and strength for them today. And I pray, God, that actually, as they give out today, you would just pour straight back into Iliad, Jesus. We pray in your name. Amen. Emily says, good morning, Max. How are you? I'm doing very well, thank you. Please can you pray for me as I'm still waiting for injections in my hands. Unfortunately, now this is having an impact on my mental health, and I don't feel understood by some of the people that are meant to be helping me. I'm finding this really difficult, and sometimes it's easier just to say nothing. Well, Emily, I pray with you this morning. I pray that God would once again surround

0: you with his love, that you would know his comforting peace in this time. And I pray for those conversations that feel tricky with those who don't seem to understand what you're going through, that there'd actually be a real ease this week, that God would make that just so much more smooth and comfortable, and actually you'd be able to feel understood and be able to be seen and appreciated. And I just pray a blessing over your mental health, that God would just give you a new sense of joy, a new sense of life, and a new sense of peace in your mind right now, we pray. So God, we just lift Emily up to you and pray that you'd fill her again with your Holy Spirit. Praying with Irina this morning, who says, firstly, belated happy birthday, Max. Thank you so much. 29, and I'm 1 year away from my 30s, guys, which I'm told is the best years of your life. So I'm looking forward to that. She says, prayers for our small local businesses that are struggling. It's heartbreaking them to see them come and go. And I pray that they receive the support and strength they need to continue serving our community. So God, we offer that up to you. We pray for the local businesses in Chelsea, where Irina lives. God, that you would just bring, abundance and provision to them, and there'd be a real sense of bustling local community in that area. And Irene is also giving thanks for her healing in her arms and her legs. Although it's happening very slowly, she says, I believe that in time I will make a full recovery. So God, we just thank you for that, and we do pray for continued healing for Irina. And praying with Tony from Derby today, says, please pray for Annie, who's really struggling with day-to-day life and is now in hospital undergoing tests. She's many issues and is very anxious. I pray for healing and understanding of her situation, and that she can focus on the Lord. Well, Lord, we join in and echo Tony's prayers for Annie, that in this time, this difficult moment, that she would focus her attention on you, that she'd be drawn to your word, she'd be drawn to prayer, she'd be drawn to worship, and she would know you as the comforter, as her place of refuge, God, as the one who knows every hair on her head. And God, I just pray for Tony that you continue to encourage him in prayer, and thank you that he is a prayer warrior. Tony, every time you send in a prayer request, it's for someone else, which always encourages me to be praying for my friends and family more. And praying with Liz this morning in Manchester. Please pray for me. I have arthritis in my hip and knees, which I can normally manage, but I'm currently experiencing a flare-up, which is affecting my ability to drive. My husband has Parkinson's. He isn't always able to drive, so I need to be able to take over for medical appointments. Please pray that the pain and swelling recede so I can get back to driving. Again, Liz, I echo those prayers. God, would you bring your healing hands again? And for anyone who's struggling today with arthritis or a pain in those areas in the hip and knee, God, we just pray your full healing. And I pray that she would be able to be available in those emergencies, particularly with her husband, God. But we also pray for friends and family to really support both of them in this time. Lord, we lift all these things up to you in your name. We've had one more in from Beryl. Please pray for a safe journey. Thank you. Well, we pray wherever you're going, Beryl, go in God's name, and we pray for safety as you drive, as you take the train, the bus, the plane, I don't know what you're doing, the bike, the tandem. However you're getting there, we pray for God's safety. Well, thank you for sending in all your prayer requests. It's always a privilege to be able to pray with you and for you. Now, if I didn't read out your prayer request this morning, please be assured that our Lifeline team, our volunteer team of prayer people, will be lifting you up in prayer through the coming week. So even if you send in a prayer request in an hour or so, that will go straight to our Lifeline team, and they will be praying for you. But don't go anywhere. In a moment, I'm going to be asking, how would Jesus run a charity? And how can the Holy Spirit help us decide which charities to support? That comes after the 8:30 news.
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6: Good morning, I'm James Lewis. FIFA is dropping a plan to invite investors to buy a stake in future profits from the World Cup and its other events. Gianni Infantino admitted the private investment venture created divisions that were no longer in the game's interest. European nations had threatened a boycott if the move went ahead. Amnesty International UK has apologised for its report which branded Premier and a number of Christian charities as anti-rights. It says the document should never have been published and doesn't reflect its institutional position. Ukraine's president is calling for more air defences after a Russian missile and drone attack on the capital city Kyiv. At least 9 people have been killed. And we now know who's going to succeed Andy Burnham as Greater Manchester's mayor. Labour's Bev Craig fell just short of the 50% needed in the first round, but easily beat the Reform UK candidate in the second. And that's the latest from the Premier News team.

0: Just the voices there. Robin Mark with There Is a Redeemer on Big Breakfast. It's just gone 26 minutes to 9 o'clock. And a very good morning to you. I'm flying solo this week. Lydia is away serving at another Christian festival. She's just so seven-hearted like that. Now, whether you're a seasoned member of the Big Breakfast family or you've only just stumbled across us this morning, welcome, by the way. We're really glad you're here, especially as it's time for this.
1: Just Like Jesus.
0: Yes, welcome to Just Like Jesus. Every week we ask one very simple question. What would it look like to reflect the character of Jesus wherever life takes us? Online, at school, in the office, while you're on a dog walk. And today I'm asking, how would Jesus run a charity? Now, it's easy to associate charities with Jesus in many ways, being generous, serving those most in need, choosing to put others before yourself. But what would make a charity distinctly Jesus-like in its approach? And with around 170,000 registered charities in the UK, how do we know which ones to support? Could the Holy Spirit guide us in that area? Well, joining me now is Graham Hodge. Graham is the global CEO of United World Schools and has been involved in various charities and outreach organisations for more than two decades. Not to make you feel old, Graham, but I believe it has been more than two decades now.
2: It has been. That's a great start to a morning, Max. You've already aged me by decades.
0: I'm just showing your experience, great. You know. It's like I've got a seasoned footballer. It's like Roy Keane's joined me, you know.
2: Oh, gosh. Just stop there.
0: I'm digging myself a hole. Well, this time 20 years ago, you were working with the Salvation Army. I mean, how did that shape your work going forward? What was your experience like in the Salvation Army?
2: Well, I mean, that kind of goes way back, really. It's actually probably one of the most formative experiences for me because I grew up in the Philippines. My parents were Salvation Army ministers and they were serving there, and so I lived in the Philippines with them, and actually that was the genesis, if you like, of my cause-driven vocation, I guess. You know, that's the stuff that really got me into it, because it was through that work in the Salvation Army in the Philippines, like seeing extreme poverty face up, right in front of me, that's what drove me. And that, I think, combined with the very strong sense of social justice that's inherent within the Salvation Army denomination is, has shaped my DNA and who I am today, really.
0: It might sound like an obvious question, but what does extreme poverty look like up front and personal?
2: Yeah, it's not a strange question at all. And actually, it's one that I try to convey to people quite regularly, I think, in the work that I do. One of the places I take people back to narratively, I guess, is a place called Smoky Mountain. And that was the dump in Manila in the Philippines. So it's where everybody's rubbish went to. And it was called Smoky Mountain because it was this sort of veritable mountain of rubbish that was smoldering and smoking because it was all rotting away in the heat and fires would break out and so on. And on that mountain, people lived and worked. They would pick through rubbish to try and find something that could be recycled, and somebody would collect bottles, somebody else would collect plastic, somebody else would collect metals, things like that. And families lived on that place. And I encountered and met some new people who were living and working in that reality on a day-to-day basis. And even as a child, they're seeing that I knew it wasn't right. It wasn't fair that actually when I went to school, many of those kids weren't able to go to school. When I got sick, I could get medicine and medical help, but actually those children couldn't. And as an adult, when I returned there many years later, that reality, I think, became very, very, forefront in my mind and in my own calling around, actually, this is

0: stuff that just isn't right. This shouldn't be there. This isn't actually the way it was meant to be. And I think it's that element, that idea of kind of restoring the world to something that it should always have been, is something that has stayed with me and drives me and gets me out of bed in the morning as well.
1: You don't have to be a Christian to know that that's not right. But was your faith driving you at that point? Was it a sense of righteous anger towards this?
0: Yeah, and I think that's a really good point you made there, actually, because you don't have to be a Christian. We don't have a monopoly on good. We don't have a monopoly on, charitable work and on, you know, righting injustice either. But actually, there is something that underpins who we are when we are faith-filled, when we are faith-fueled, that drives us, I think, in a deeper way, because this is not just about righting wrongs. This is actually about this restoration that I was kind of talking about. There's a line in a poem by a guy called Joel McCarrow. He wrote a poem called For Tomorrow, and it's literally one of my favorite poems. I've actually got a quote from it up on my wall in my office, and it says, "We seek for tomorrow by acting today until this world is as it was always meant to be." And it's that, in a nutshell, is literally, I think, what drives me. It's this, like, it's not supposed to be this way. And so it's about this restoration and actually asking Jesus to be our guide in all of that, asking the Holy Spirit to go ahead of us in all of that. That's the stuff that actually, I think, takes it to another level when it comes to the work that we do.
1: And tell us about the work that you do now. How have you, because you've led various charities, you've been involved in various places, but where have you been led to now with United World Schools?
0: Yeah, so I find myself in a really fantastic charity. It's not a faith-based charity, probably one of the first non-faith-based charities I've worked for. And actually, it's really fantastic. They are a movement. We are a movement of people who are passionate about seeing education realized for children. We focus on primary education, and we work in some of the most remote and marginalized areas of the world. And I don't use that lightly, because I know that's something that charities chuck around all the time. Like, we're in the most remote places. But I have to say, in my first work trip, I was like, actually, these guys are for real. Like, this is crazy far. So we're working in Nepal, in Madagascar, in Myanmar, and Cambodia. And in communities that quite literally wouldn't have education if it wasn't for the fact that UWS was there, partnering with the local community, invited by the local community to build and run schools, train teachers, and strengthen education systems. And so that's what we do. And we've got over 300 schools around the world every day. I think this year we're on track to help about 55,000 children get primary school education and quality primary school education as well. We're partnering with government so that

0: it's really sustainable, so that when we leave, the schools continue and continue to thrive and flourish, and children can continue to learn for generations. So yeah, that's what I do now.
1: I want to talk a little bit about how Jesus would run a charity, as I mentioned. And one aspect I want to talk about is how he would ask for money. Now, there's been an ongoing debate in the charity sector about how you do sponsorship models, how you frame things, how you frame need. Should you have one individual child as like the poster boy or the poster girl to try and gain people's donations, or should you just make it a holistic picture? How do you think Jesus would ask for money if he was running a charity? It's quite a big question.
0: It is a big question. Wow. I guess if you look at the Gospels, Jesus rarely talked about money as a scarce resource. You know, he needed to extract from people. He talked about money as a mirror of the human heart. He was sort of holding it up as a kind of, okay, have a look at this. This is actually how you can use your resources. This is what it's for. This is why it exists. And are you doing that? You know, I think he was asking some of those questions. And I think for me, when you look at, you know, I guess, how would Jesus ask for money? It is that mirror, first of all. It's also saying, where are our priorities? Secondly, and how are we spending that? And is the resource that we have and the way that we're using it fair for others? You know, it comes back to that initial question I was saying before. You know, as a child, is it fair or not fair? It's as simple as that. Like, actually, is it fair that I have this much and somebody else has nothing? And actually, if it's not, then what am I doing to rectify that? And I think when Jesus invited people to give, he wasn't running some sort of desperate pitch to keep the lights on. He wasn't offering people an invitation to be liberated from greed and, you know, join something bigger than themselves. He'd look at a donor not as some sort of transaction or a funding target even, but maybe as a person whose own soul needed to give, that actually out of what we've received, that we have abundance. And so then out of that overflow, we give to others. I guess as I read the Bible, he'd frame it giving as not as helping me fulfill my vision, so not Jesus kind of saying, help me fulfill my vision, but as an invitation, as a come and participate in the kingdom, breaking into the world, you know, writing this stuff how it should be, turning this world and restoring it to what it should be again. So I guess maybe a Christ-like ask when it comes to asking people for money isn't manipulative or guilt-driven. It's an empowering invitation to partnership, I think, you know, to say, actually come into this with Jesus. Be part of something that is much bigger than yourself, and do that not out of vanity and out of philanthropic and charitable effort, but actually out of the very essence of who we're meant to be, and that is to share and love our neighbors lavishly and to lavish others with what we've been blessed with in the first place as well. So I think, yeah, maybe that's how Jesus would ask for money. I'm not sure.
1: That's really helpful. One thing I want to talk about is also language, because I mentioned before, you can refer to someone as being in need or being vulnerable, but do we have to be careful sometimes with charities where actually the person we're sponsoring or supporting is needy or is vulnerable, full stop? That becomes their identity.
0: Yeah, 100%. We are really, really hot on that at UWS. And actually in all the charities I've worked for, language has been a really big conversation around how do we make sure that the language that we are using is not exploiting or harming others in a way that sort of marginalizes them even further, or even labels them as such. You know, I guess the closest way I can, we were having this conversation literally at work just last week when we were talking about sort of some of our branding and communications work. And I think even the word marginalized, it's like, if you go to a community and you ask them about their situation, they never describe themselves as marginalized. You know, they don't say, oh yes, I'm a marginalized person from this community. They describe themselves as a person. They describe their family. They describe what they do, etc. And they might describe some of the things that they find hard in life as well. But they don't describe themselves as marginalized. That's a label that we've put on to try and paint a picture. And I would say, you know, along with language, as powerful that is imagery as well. And I'm really passionate about, you know, what essentially I call poverty pornography, where people are exposed in

0: such a way as to kind of make them look so vulnerable, to increase that jeopardy. And do you know what? I am most likely even guilty of this, I think, through my own career as well, that there's been points where actually we've probably gone too far on that. And I think that's a lesson that I'm constantly trying to learn and to be better at, because it is something that needs to stop. Our language, our imagery, all of that. We can't victimize and project onto people something that they are not. Because again, if we're talking about Jesus' view, Jesus starts with dignity straight from the very start of it.
1: Is the logic there, though, that if you see a more extreme image, one that really captures you and you go, wow, I can't believe a child is in that much suffering, is that why charities tend to use those images? Because it's likely to draw attention and in that sense draw sponsorship?
0: Yeah, absolutely. 100% it is. You know, there's still adverts from various different charities who do some great work, who have chosen to go down that path. And I don't necessarily agree with that. But what I also would say is that actually, if you want to get technical about it, the research shows that whilst that does elicit giving from people, it elicits a response, it actually doesn't elicit sustained giving from people. So people will give from a moment of guilt and emotional response, but they won't necessarily keep coming back, because there's also an element with humanity that actually we can't just be constantly drowning in sort of this kind of victim story. We need something that brings us out of that, out of, you know, into hope. And actually all the research shows that if you want sustained regular givers when it comes to fundraising, you can't lead with those highly emotional, highly manipulative stories and narratives, because actually it won't last. You'll get a great big bump. It might be great for a weekend event, for example. You'll get a big hit. And again, you know, I've probably gone there a few times over times, because there's been some really powerful issues that people need to be confronted with. But actually, if you're looking for sustained givers, it's not the way to do it. You actually have to seed in that there's a hope story, and there's lots of research that backs it up.
1: If you've just joined us this morning, it's just gone 12 minutes to 9 o'clock. You're listening to Big Breakfast, and I'm chatting with Graham Hodge, who is the global CEO of United World Schools, and asking the question, how would Jesus run a charity? And also, how can the Holy Spirit help us decide which charities to support? And let's go there now, Graham. I mentioned there's 171,000 registered charities approximately in the UK. So if I was to sit and pray, God, which one of these 171,000 should I support? Is that a wise prayer? Is that going to get me any answers?
0: I mean, it may not be the best way to approach it. You know, maybe God speaks to you in like very specific ways. And actually, sometimes he does. He kind of actually lays those things on people's hearts. But maybe there's a different way of looking at it from less of a sort of Bible bingo approach, perhaps. I think when it comes to which charities should we support, there are so many good charities. As you say, there's 170,000 just in England and Wales, let alone if you extend that to the wider UK, over 200,000. And beyond that, there's another 400,000 non-registered local voluntary groups who are, you know, involved in non-profit activities. So there are so many things calling our attention, our time, our money, etc. And so finding something is really important. And I guess I would come back to, what are you passionate about? And to find something that, you know, again, you look into the world that's touched you in some kind of way and said, that's not right, or that needs to be changed. You know, maybe it's a medical condition, maybe it's cancer, maybe it's some other kind of rare syndrome that you've encountered with somebody else. Maybe it is a local charity dealing with, you know, looked after children or domestic abuse or something else. What is the issue that actually makes your heart really kind of churn for difference, for something to be done? And I think when you start to think about it in that sense, for me, that's, I think, how the Holy Spirit calls us to various different things. You know, passion isn't something that you usually find sitting down in a quiet room with a whiteboard or, you know, a piece of paper. It's something that catches up to you when you're walking through the world with your eyes wide open. You know, it's what you see around you. It's what you encounter. It's how you connect with that story. And I think when you look at what sort of genuinely breaks your heart, or what gets you out of bed in the morning and demands to be fixed, you know, and whether that's an explicitly Christian charity or a secular organization, the underlying driver, I guess, is identical, that you look at a gap in human dignity, like for me, children without access to education, and you say that shouldn't be there. And so passion comes from stepping into that space where we have a chance to engage with that, to actually do something, to work towards a hope of restoration, to work towards a hope of seeing that injustice overturned. And I think when you're picking a charity, you know, one, there's some basics, you know, are they registered? Are they good stewards? Do they report transparently? You know, is there the way that they communicate really ethical? Are the places that they're working really, really need? How much are their executives paid, and how much overhead is going into fundraising and all of those kind of things? Actually, those are really important questions to ask, because, you know, for me, when I was, you know, looking, I've given to various different charities beyond the ones that I've worked for over the years. And I always used to have a principle in the work that I did that I'd imagine Betty. Betty was sort of the regular giver, you know, the 80-something regular giver. And if Betty was sitting next to me on the plane when I was on a way to one of my visits, actually, how would I behave differently if Betty was sitting there? If, you know, in my expense claims, you know, am I claiming as much as I possibly can? What would Betty think in the £10 that she's giving me on a monthly basis? How are we spending our money to raise funds? All of those different kind of things. And so I think find one that has credibility, transparency, but just find one as well. I think there's so much we can do with that.
1: We've had a message in from Liz in Manchester. Says, Graham Hodge makes an excellent point about those appeals that make us feel guilty. Having worked in the charity sector for over 30 years, my conclusion was to show the impact of the work. What difference does the work make? And sometimes the stories, but many of the TV ads are just distressing. I think that's a really good point, Liz. Graham, I want to ask you about, you talked money there and about salaries for CEOs and people, you know, we often see articles about XYZ CEO from a charity's earning this six-figure salary and people are up in arms. But do you think there's sometimes a double standard that those who are working for charities, we feel like they should be earning much less than those who are CEOs of corporations or businesses where they're making millions and not really helping anyone?
0: Yeah, I do think there's an interesting dichotomy, I think, with charities. There are some people who genuinely believe that no money should go to administration costs of a charity. And I fundamentally disagree with that. I think that's, absolutely, first of all, impossible to do with real integrity. Secondly, I think also charities should be responsible. They should show good stewardship. They should be really transparent about the costs that they spending on various different things. They should make good choices that are in line with the principles and the values and the ethos that charity exists for in the first place. And I think when you see that sort of excessive spend, you know, people rightly get up in arms about that, because they're saying, actually, I thought my money was going to go to help that cause or this cause. And so I can understand that. But I think there is a balance as well in that, you know, we are, and I talk about myself in this, professional people. So we have experience, we have trained, we have worked in different places. We are paid because we are paid to do a job that is really important, much like other people's jobs are important. So not more important than others, but we are paid to do a job and we are held accountable for the way in which we do that job and the way in which we also proliferate the messaging and the cause that we are assigned to. And so I think for me, you know, I have incredible accountability to my board, who, you know, do regular reviews of me and appraisals. And, you know, in all the charities I've worked for, that's always been the case. And where I haven't got that right and where things, you know, I've made mistakes, then that board hold me accountable for that, and rightly so. And so I think there is an accountability that comes with it. That means that for me, it's not actually about some opportunistic manipulation of charitable funds. It's actually about the fact that we're doing a job, we're doing it professionally. And by bringing that professional expertise from the whole team, we're able to ensure that the integrity of what people are donating is even more prolific than it would be if there was none of those governance and none of that additional support in place. And that's the key thing that charities have to do. They have to constantly prove why they're adding value to that relationship between donor and cause. What is it that we're adding in here that's really worth the money?

0: that we're taking for the administration from that. And yes, there are companies who have pay millions. I do think there is a measure where it has to be different in charities as well, and that actually charities shouldn't be paying those kind of salaries or bonuses and things, absolutely. But I think generally on the whole, my experience is that most of the sector generally get that pretty right. There are, of course, exceptions to that, but most of the time they get that pretty right.
1: We have to go to the news now, Graham, but let us know, how can we, if we want to support United World Schools, where can we find you?
0: You can find us at uwsglobal.net. So you can find us on that, on all the socials as well. And, you know, if you are passionate about education and seeing quality education realized for thousands of children every year, then, you know, maybe we're the people that you want to support in that. And I can guarantee that the funds are put to very good use.
1: There you go. Graham Hodge is the global CEO of United World Schools. The news comes next with James Lewis.
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8: 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If it were not so, I would have told you. I am going there to prepare a place for you. 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
11: Good morning, I'm James Lewis. An official apology has been made by Amnesty International UK for its report which branded Premier and a number of Christian charities as anti-right. It says the document doesn't reflect its institutional position and should never have been published. It named a number of organisations as threats, including the Evangelical Alliance and Catholic Bishops' Conference. Earlier this week, Premier

0: It was one of 11 organisations that wrote to the Charity Commission, urging the regulator to affirm Christian charities' ability to participate in public debate on contested moral issues. Elsewhere, FIFA has scrapped a plan to sell off stakes in the World Cup. It follows heavy criticism of the proposals. David Garrett has more.
1: Gianni Infantino admitted the private investment venture created divisions and was no longer in the interest of its objective and will not proceed. Said by FIFA colleagues to be the president's idea, he attended an event in Morocco yesterday. The Asian Confederation had joined North America and Europe in condemning the proposal. UEFA threatened a boycott. With the plan over before starting, eyes are on Infantino's next move, his future in doubt, and some saying he shouldn't continue.
0: Ukraine's president is calling for more air defences after a Russian missile and drone attack on Kyiv killed at least 9 people. Volodymyr Zelensky says the latest strike has exposed his country's shortages. Labour's newly elected Greater Manchester Mayor Bev Craig says she can't wait to roll up her sleeves and get to work on Monday. She beat Reform UK's Sean Astley in the second round to win the race to succeed Andy Burnham. Fire crews are scaling back operations at a wildfire in Suffolk after making progress overnight. The number of engines at Dunwich Heath has been cut from 14 to 8 as crews create more fire breaks. The National Trust has also launched an appeal to help restore the damaged nature reserve. Police are hoping the public will recognise the writing style in 2 notes, apparently from the kidnappers of the mother of US broadcaster Savannah Guthrie. The first demanded millions in cryptocurrency, while the second said Nancy Guthrie died shortly after she was taken in February. The family have repeatedly thanked the public for continuing to pray without ceasing. And St Peter's Church in Hever is raising funds for a sculpture of Anne Boleyn. The young Tudor queen, who was Henry VIII's second wife, would have worshipped at the church with her family. The memorial will be a sculpture of Anne's face, allowing people to look her in the eye. Historian Dr Owen Emerson tells Premier that Anne was instrumental in encouraging her husband to reform away from the Pope, and that existing memorials don't do full justice to the forward-thinking woman she was.
2: She does have a ledger stone at the Chapel of St. Peter ad Vincula, just yards away from where she was executed and where she remains buried today. But this memorial will be something different. It will be about celebrating her life, her courage.
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0: A bright and pleasant start to Saturday for many across the UK. Southern England is set for a warm day, with the southeast reaching 26 degrees Celsius under sunshine. Birmingham sees 20 degrees with sunny spells, while Manchester might catch a light shower at 19. Wales enjoys warm, dry spells, reaching 22 degrees Celsius. Northern Ireland looks bright and pleasant, hitting 20 degrees. Scotland feels a touch fresher. Edinburgh sees 18 and sunny intervals, while Glasgow has light rain and a similar temperature. That's your latest from the Premier News team. 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
6: Good morning to you. It's just gone 4 minutes past 9 o'clock on Saturday, the 1st of August. Lydia is away at a Christian festival this week, so I'll be your pilot for this morning. Now, coming up very shortly, if you're in need of some good news stories, look no further. Former Olympic athlete Marilyn Okoro will be here to share her good news feed, 3 stories to bring you some pure joy, hope and laughter on your Saturday morning. Then later in the show, I'll be announcing the winner for the Big Ellie Lion Bear prize bundle, which includes, and I kid you not, an air freshener. So if that's you, if you've put your name into the ring, you'll be finding out if you're taking home a vinyl, an air freshener, a gold pendant, and I'm going to be honest, I've forgotten the last one off the top of my head. Before that though, your voice and vote will be needed. In fact, it's compulsory. I'm referring to this week's yay or nay, and my cryptic clue this week is to be seen or to go green, and it's probably not what you think. To be seen or to go green. All that plus another round of spill the tea and coffee. And I want to know from you, how do you overcome the festival blues? I said I was at Wildfires Festival last week and I'm a bit of a come down. You know, I've had the mountaintop moments worshipping alongside 8,000 people in a tent, or seeing my friends, some of my family 24/7, living that life, you know, and I've come down from that. I've had some good advice here though from Irina. She says, to me, there is something special about coming home from an incredible Christian conference or leaving a powerful Sunday service, feeling encouraged, refreshed, and closer to God. Then Monday arrives, everyday responsibilities return, and many of us experience the post-conference or post-Sunday blues. These feelings don't mean God has left us. They remind us that mountaintop moments are meant to prepare us for everyday life. Amen. Not replace it. The disciples experienced extraordinary moments of Jesus, but were still called to faithfully serve him in the ordinary. I love that. You go up to the mountaintop so that you can come down and serve in the valleys. If you want to give me some advice, though, I'm still looking for it. Text me 66777, starting your message with the word Premier. You can email me studio@premier.org.uk, and you can almost send me a voice note on WhatsApp 0303 040 1000.
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6: Yes, you are indeed. And out with the negative and in with the uplifting. It's time for this.
7: Oh, by the way, it's time for the good news feed.
6: Yes, one of our good news people was here to share three top-notch stories. And this week, I'm very excited to welcome former Olympic track and field athlete Marilyn Okoro. Good morning.
8: Good morning, Max.
6: It is your debut on the good news feed. Now, one thing you might not know about the good news feed is we always start with a quiz. And every quiz is always based on the person's name. Yours was a little harder to make a quiz out of, but I've gone for Marilyn or Maril out.
8: Oh.
6: And the concept is very simple. I'm going to suggest some Marmite-style things. Instead of saying you like it or you dislike it, you're going to be Marilyn or Maril out.
8: Love that.
6: Makes sense. Okay, first one, reality TV.
8: Maril out.
6: Maril out. Okay, so you're not a fan of Love Island, I'm a Celebrity and all that?
8: No longer, no.
6: No. Oh, so you had a pass in watching it.
8: Yes, what I stopped? Think I binged in COVID. Just started reading my Bible more.
6: Simple as that. Okay, gardening.
8: Maril out.
6: Maril out, okay. Not bothered.
8: I like to sit in the garden.
6: Plants, horticulture?
8: Nah, more of a just, I want it to look pretty. Fake plants is fine.
6: Okay, fake plants, great. Fast food?
8: Marilyn.
6: Marilyn, but you're a former athlete. What's going on?
8: Hence former. Now I can just, you know, make up for it. Yeah, but fast food doesn't always have to be unhealthy.
6: You Usain Bolt, is this true? You used to eat chicken nuggets before
8: that's
6: you went?
8: That's right. Well, chicken wings, chicken
6: nuggets. Was that nuggets. A myth or is that that's true?
8: It's true. They fed us McDonald's in the Olympic Village, so we ate
6: that
8: it.
6: Can't be a good thing, can it?
8: I think we got away with it.
6: Okay, nowadays they wouldn't be doing
8: 80,
6: that.
8: 80-20, you know?
6: Is that what the rule is?
8: 80-20%.
6: Okay. Sci-fi movies.
8: Maril out.
6: Maril out. What's your kind of film?
8: Anything that sort of encourages and teaches and gives hope. But then obviously I do like a nice romantic comedy.
6: Interesting. Okay. Any favourites?
8: Hitch.
6: Hitch. That's a good film with Will Smith.
8: Will Smith.
6: Yes. Okay. Yeah. Lastly, Android phones.
8: Oh, Maril out. I'm an iPhone guy.
6: You're an iPhone. You're an iOS. Okay. There you go. I haven't got any more for you. That's my
8: that's
6: random
8: a great game.
6: Thank you. There you go. Marilyn and Maril out. That was the first time that's been played. Probably going to be the last time it's been played. You are here to share your good news feed, though. So you're going to have three stories for us. Where are we starting today?
8: We are starting in Mexico.
6: Oh, lovely.
8: So I was just, you know, listening, reading even, and the stories are about the Chilangas Football Club. Hopefully I've pronounced that correctly. And it's a women's blind football team. And particularly honed in on a player called Pau, and she would travel 2 hours by train, taking her little young son, Noah, so serving as a role model. But I just loved that it was kind of a nice human story that shows about the power of community, the power of sport, uniting the players, but also, you know, empowering them, because I think so much in their society, they're told what they can't do. And here they are playing football. I think there's only like 4 women's blind football teams in the world.
6: Wow.
8: So, yeah.
6: That is crazy.
8: It is crazy, but it was heartwarming.
6: I love this quote she says, "Football has changed how I see myself as a blind woman. Bringing my son with me and knowing I'm setting an example for him fills my heart. I'm showing him that there are no limits."
8: Exactly. And I think also for me, it just shows that, you know, we're made in God's image and Jesus saw everyone, and often the people that were ostracized from society, he would often just let them know that they were loved and seen. So, yeah, I love that.
6: I mean, as an athlete, this language is probably quite familiar to you, of saying there's no limits, you know, dreaming the impossible. But maybe for the everyday person, that feels a bit unrealistic. So how do we make sure that we're still being realistic with what we're dreaming for and what we're hoping for, but also, you know, trying to break that glass ceiling?
8: Yeah, you know, I think impossible is nothing. We hear the brands putting that out. But I think, you know, that's where we're anchored in faith. And I often tell people, like, on the other side of the, you know, that barrier that you have is a thing you want most. So just go for it. Just, there's no harm. And even if you are going to fail, fail forward, fail fast. But often there's so many lessons in the journey as well. And often that's the biggest takeaway.

0: way.
1: And that sense of belonging that Powell talks about here in the women's team, did you feel that as an athlete? Like, is that the kind of the key that you have to feel a sense of belonging with your team? I mean, obviously, I know you've done relay, but you're often on your own. So was that harder actually?
0: Yeah. So track and field is actually quite lonely because you're traveling alone. You're away from your normal reality. But my club, my training group, that was my community and also the wider athletics community. And I often talk about when I retired, the thing I felt the loss most of was the community. However, your network is your net worth. So yeah, sport is just has that power to bring people from all walks of life together. So we see here a real sense of community for those blind women that come together and they're able to just understand and not have to explain each other their lives to each other because they already are living it and understand from that lens that they all share.
1: I've heard about in football you have the idea of a dressing room that's been lost by the manager and everyone's a bit apathetic and there's maybe some tension. Have you been in moments where you've had to be the peacemaker where things have cropped up, there's a bit of tension between one or two people?
0: Yeah, that's a role I often fill. Naturally, I don't know why, but I always end up being that. Well, the Bible says to live peacefully with all men, but I don't like confrontation. So I do tend to kind of be that person that just tries to have a level head and, you know, bring a bit of humour sometimes. Sometimes that works or just give
1: it a good time. But how do you do it if someone has been the reason that you lost the race? Let's be honest about this.
0: Sorry. When you're part of a team, you win together, you lose together.
1: Okay, so all right, there we go.
0: There's no finger pointing. I always used to look at the relay teams, especially the 4x1, and when someone's dropped the baton, I look at the other three and think, oh. And yeah, you know, it's painful, but you know, that's what you sign up for. It's, you know, it's, you're all in it together. So you win together, you also lose together.
1: And that, not to be too cheesy, should be a bit like church, really.
0: 100%. Yeah, church is a community that you do life together. And it says in the Bible, iron sharpens iron. So you take the highs, but you also take the lows together. And, you know, life is about different seasons that we're all going through. So community is just a massive piece of my heart. And church is a huge community that I can just be myself at.
1: Your second story is all about the Bible.
0: Yeah, so it's not that new, but I just felt like it resonates to what I've been seeing in a lot of conversations, and it's about the surge in Bible sales. I think in 2025, there's an all-time high, I forget the exact stats. But I love that because someone's asked me, what am I reading at the moment? And I've really made this promise to God that I'm going to read my Bible before anything else. And it's just great that people from, you know, people that aren't even Christians are reading the Bible because they're seeking out the truth. And I'm just sensing that at the moment there is this search for spirituality, search for God, you know, asking these existential questions, and where else better to go than in God's word. And, you know, they might just be saved. They might have an encounter with Christ. So it's really powerful. And
1: well, the stats here, it says, so in the UK in 2025, the Bible sales increased by 134% since 2019, which is obviously just pre-pandemic, the highest since records began. So last year, total sales reached 6.3 million. And they say in this Guardian article, the sudden uptick of interest has caused booksellers and scholars to ask some profound questions of their own, such as where these newly curious readers are coming from and whether faith or another more modern phenomenon, namely social media influencers, have called them to the word of God. I like the idea that there's people owning bookshops. Like, do we need to have a Christian section now? What's the deal here?
0: I know. It's like wherever you can, you know, highlight Christ, I'm all for it. But, you know, we are seeing such a move of God in the younger generation, and that's powerful. When I was younger, I wasn't trying to read my Bible, I was just watching TV. But, you know, you are seeing people that are hungry and zealous and want to know the truth and want to be informed. You know, we've recently just come back from our church's crusade in Birmingham, and people often say Birmingham's such a dark place, but the joy, the peace of people coming through the doors and trying to encounter Christ, trying to answer questions, trying to find purpose. I just thought it was powerful.
1: Mm. If a young person comes to you and says they want a Bible for the first time, where would you recommend they go first?
0: So immediately, just so that, you know, they're not without it, I'd go to the Bible app because that's just downloadable on their phone. And then
1: I should have made that clear. As in, are they going straight to Genesis? You're putting them in the gospel?
0: Book in the Bible.
1: Yeah, sorry.
0: Yeah.
1: I love that. They should go to Sainsbury's, Tesco.
0: I was going to say Amazon next.
1: Yeah.
0: Or Eden. Yes. So my go-to is the gospels because it's the good news. It's, you know, you're literally reading about Jesus's works and how he came to us. I think sometimes starting at the beginning can be a bit overwhelming for them, but it is also good to start in Genesis. It is the beginning, but generally the Gospels, it's the New Testament, and I think it just brings it to life, just

0: understanding the power of what Jesus came to do.
1: And once they inevitably come across something that they find rather difficult or confusing, what would be your advice in those situations? Because I still have those. I had it last night reading Ezekiel, and there was this quite graphic prophecy around the adulterous sisters. I'm not going to go into it. It's not even breakfast radio suitable. And I was like, oh, goodness me. I wouldn't have expected God to use this kind of language. And I feel quite challenged. So where would you point them to if they're struggling with a certain...
0: Yeah, so I would always advise before we read the Bible at all, is always just to pray and just ask, you know, for understanding and, you know, the Holy Spirit to help us. But also I love using Bible commentaries. They're really great ways to break it down. And also just, you know, I read out of the New King James Version, but also I have some other versions on hand just to help me understand it and get down to a Bible study, have conversations with your peers and say, you know, what did you take away? I love that. You know, I can really break that down with my peers and understand, okay, this is how I've perceived it. How have you received it? So yeah, it's really important to talk and have those conversations.
1: If you've just joined us, you're listening to Marilyn Okoro, who is a former track and field athlete, a former Olympian, I should say, and she's sharing her good news feed. We've so far discussed a blind women's team in Mexico, Bible sales, and now our last story is always something funny that you've seen on social media. So what have you spotted?
0: So there's a Christian influencer somewhere in the US called Gabriel Storm, I think. And he goes around to shops and, you know, comes up to paying time and he says, do you take Bible pay? Which I thought is cool because he literally has his Bible and I think there's someone that's made it into a card. And then he, you know, they're looking at him like, oh, this guy, what are you talking about? And it actually goes through. But I just love that because, you know, Jesus has paid it all for us.
1: Oh, so that's his message.
0: Yeah, basically.
1: And does he get into conversations about faith at that point then?
0: Yeah, sometimes it turns into prayer. Sometimes it's, you know, full on praise break. So yeah, it's just a great way to, you know, introduce Christ wherever you go. But also that message that, you know, we can't strive, that God has come and he's paid, you know, Jesus came to pay for all our sins, everything. There's nothing. The grace is there. So I just love that. It's really funny.
1: I like that. And humour in evangelism, is that a suitable technique?
0: Absolutely. I think, you know, discern who you're talking to, but it's a great way to break the ice. You know, we're seeing a lot of evangelism at the moment. I've seen a lot of, you know, where it can get quite tense, quite controversial, but, you know, just bring it down to human level, make it relatable. And I think humour is always a great way to break the ice.
1: How do you use social media? Are you quite an avid user of it or do you tend to be more avoidant?
0: Oh, no, I do try and use it. It's a blessing and it can be a bit of a curse because you never know what you're going to get back. But I just try and exude positivity, encouragement. My messages are always to inspire hope and just to be authentically myself. I think social media is a place where often we've got some smokes and screens and mirrors, but I just be myself and just be that real relatable role model. Mm.
1: Well, there you go. Marilyn Okoro sharing her good news feed. Don't go anywhere because I want to find out why you're simply the blessed after some worship from Sam Hibbard.

0: Sam Hibbard with Running Back on Big Breakfast. Just gone 22 minutes past 9 o'clock, and it's time to find out why you are
1: simply the blessed.
0: Yes, the Apostle Paul tells us in 1 Thessalonians to give thanks in all circumstances. So that's what we love to do on a Saturday morning. We love to find out why you are simply the blessed. And I'm also joined right now by Marilyn Okoro, former track and field Olympian. So I'm sure you've got many things to be grateful for in your life, but what about this week? What's been particularly making you feel simply the blessed?
2: I am blessed. God blessed me with a new car this week.
0: Oh, lovely.
2: So I am so grateful, so thankful. I didn't even know I needed a new car till I sat in my new car. But it's not just about the new car. It's about the journey, you know.
0: Ooh,
2: and
0: preach.
2: Where he's taken me. And even just... someone mentioned, oh, I remember when you used to have loads of problems with your old car. So it just made me really thankful to see how far God has taken me from retiring from sport, you know, 5 years ago to now just being at peace, you know, just, you know, I'm able to just serve him and do his work and be used. But yeah, my new car makes life a lot smoother. Mm-hmm. It's a lot more modern. So yeah, I just feel really blessed. Just, you know, it's not just about things, you know, it's also just, you know, I felt like I had a lot of storms going on in my mind, whereas now I feel like my mind's been renewed, the mind of Christ. So yeah, I'm really grateful. And just the people he puts around me. You were just asking me about my church, Christ Healing Home. I've just learned so much in the last 4.5 years being there. So yeah. I'm simply the blessed.
0: There you go. Grateful for your car. Maybe you're grateful for your car as well. Let me know. Text me 66777. Start your message with the word Premier. Send me a WhatsApp 03030401000 or ping me an email studio@premier.org.uk. My simply the blessed is the same as it has been a million times over. My nephew. I saw my nephew this week. And he was being so sweet. He just kept saying my name, Uncle Max, come here, Uncle Max, come play with this. And I happily obliged every single time.
2: How old is he?
0: He's 2.5, which I think is probably the peak cute age, because they can interact with you, they can chat to you, they can play with you, but they're also not, you know, too annoying. Yeah, that's what I'm saying. So shout out to Oscar, my nephew. Let me know how you're simply the blessed. Marilyn, thank you so much for joining us on Big Breakfast this morning. We're going to head to some worship now with KXC.

0: on Big Breakfast. Now, just after the news, I'm going to be announcing the winner for the Ellie Limebear competition. It's been going on for a few weeks now, and her new song, I'll be playing that as well, Give Me Joy, which is currently number two in the iTunes charts. And I'm not talking about the Christian or the gospel charts. I'm saying the whole charts. It's just behind Sam Fender. So if you want to give it a push, because I think it'd be amazing to see a Christian, an out-and-out worship song, go to number one. So I'll be announcing the winner to that after James brings us the latest headlines.
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4: God is our refuge and strength, an ever-present help in trouble. Therefore, we will not fear, though the earth give way and the mountains fall into the heart of the sea, though its waters roar and foam and the mountains quake with their surging. The Lord Almighty is with us. The God of Jacob is our fortress.
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6: Good morning, I'm James Lewis. An official apology has been made by Amnesty International UK for its report which branded Premier and a number of Christian charities as anti-right. It says the document doesn't reflect its institutional position and should never have been published. Questions are hanging over Gianni Infantino's future after FIFA abandoned plans to sell a stake in the World Cup profits. European football associations had threatened to boycott the world governing body's competitions if the proposals went ahead. Ukraine's president is calling for more air defences after a Russian missile and drone attack on Kyiv killed at least 9 people. Volodymyr Zelensky says the latest strike has exposed his country's shortages. Police are hoping the public will recognise the writing style in 2 notes apparently from the kidnappers of the mother of US broadcaster Savannah Guthrie. The family have repeatedly thanked the public for continuing to pray without ceasing. And a month of free travel for children on most buses in England has started. And that's the latest from the Premier News team.

Eddie Limebert, Give Me Joy on Big Breakfast, just gone 25 minutes to 10 o'clock. And that song is storming its way up the charts. Currently number two, just behind Sam Fender and Olivia Dean, who, let's be honest, have been sat there for weeks and weeks now. They can take a rest from that. And also number one on the Christian and Gospel charts. So congratulations to Eddie Limebert. But also congratulations to Naomi Jervis from Bristol, who is the winner of the Eddie Limebert bundle, which includes a vinyl copy of her new single, Give Me Joy, a By Fear air freshener, a gold pendant necklace, and a copy of Ellie's book, Say Goodbye to Anxiety, a 40-day devotional. Naomi Jervis from Bristol, you are the winner. We will be sending that your way shortly. Very exciting stuff. Now, I got to speak to Eddie Limebert a couple of weeks ago on the show. She joined us as a guest presenter. She brought all of her family along, and I would say it's worth a listen back. All the highlights on Premier.plus, the Premier Plus app. We spoke to her sister, her husband, her brother, another brother, the whole family. The only person we didn't speak to was her mum and dad. We'll have to do that next time. More worship now from I Equals Change Band. This is Christ Has Risen.

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1: Just gone 19 minutes to 10 o'clock and you're listening to Big Breakfast with Max. Now, earlier on in the show, I was chatting to Graham Hodge, who is the CEO of United World Schools, a charity working to eradicate poverty in schools. And Simon's sent me this text about the conversation. Hi, Max. Your guest mentioned about charities needing to present a positive image of those they work with. And I thought your World Vision interview last week at Wildfires, that was a good example of that in their description. Their child sponsorship, where the child chooses a sponsor. Yeah, that's the World Vision choosing parties. It sounded something joyful rather than hopeless. I remember he also said that when there are so many needs and injustices around us, just start with one. And maybe that's also the answer to your question today of which charity do I support when there are so many? I was asking earlier if the Holy Spirit can guide us. There are 170,000 charities registered in the UK. So how can we choose one? I love that advice as well. Which charity do I support when there are so many? Don't be overwhelmed or procrastinate. Just start with the one. Great advice, Simon. He says, thanks to all your contributors and for a great show. Coffee for me shortly. Well, amen to that. I can also attest to my second coffee on the way too. Now, here is a deep question for you. So just prepare yourself. I'm about to go a little bit deeper. How do we make peace with dreams that never happened, relationships that broke down, or seasons of loss? I know it's your Saturday morning and you're just having, you know, your first cup of tea or you're just going into your Weetabix. But it's a question that we probably wrestle with, don't we, daily, of regrets, disappointments, things that never quite worked out as we'd hoped. Well, poet and storyteller Joshua Luke Smith joined Premier's Esther Hyam to discuss his new book, This Is the Main Event, and what it means to find God in the ordinary and unexpected moments of life, and also in the disappointments and disruptions. In fact, Joshua experienced his own disruption on his way trying to get to the studio that morning. So Esther began by asking him how we can stay connected to God through life's interruptions and unexpected changes, and even train delays.
2: In a sentence, it's the journey of beginning to see an interruption as an invitation, which is very easy to say, it's very hard to do. And obviously the interruptions go from what I would describe as a paper cut all the way to a battle wound, you know, and these seismic tears in our life. It's everything from missing the bus to getting the diagnosis. And it feels like this is an interruption, and it is. But the gospel presents it also as an invitation. And so that would be a slightly, I suppose, reframing of it, of there's something that I'm being invited into here to experience more deeply.
3: Tell me about a time when you had to learn that.
2: Yeah. I mean, in the book, I tell a few different stories. The one I'll mention briefly here is the loss of a friend. The first time I really experienced grief, I was 27 and lost my close friend to cancer. And We all know at some point grief is going to meet us, but when it does, nothing will ever prepare you for it. And the book really is about learning to grieve. And that's the invitation within the gospel, is to learn to grieve as one with hope. And our denial of our grief is what really presents life as constant interruptions that should be avoided, rather than actually, no, life is about learning to grieve with God, and therefore learning to have true hope.
3: And it's funny, isn't it? Because we were talking about storytelling with Dr. Martin Shaw earlier on. We were both talking about how I'd just been to see The Odyssey last night as well. You know, when we're looking at other people's stories, we see the heart.

0: highs and the lows. We yeah. see the challenges and the grief, and that's kind of what draws us into the story. But when it happens to us, it doesn't feel like that. It doesn't feel like a great story, does it?
1: No, not at all. And it shouldn't initially, you know, you're in it and you're just trying to make it through the day. Like, you know, I think when I talk about learning to grieve, it's actually learning just to be in the reality of your life. And different cultures have different expressions of that. I would say, as an Englishman, you know, we don't necessarily have the most integrated culture when it comes to our lament and our grief. When Princess Diana died, there was estimated to be 60 million flowers that were laid outside Buckingham Palace. That was nearly enough bouquets for every person in the country to have laid something. And the observation there was, yeah, there was the grief of losing Diana. Perhaps more acutely, though, it was the grief of two world wars that had been, you know, dulled down with keep calm and carry on and stiff upper lip. And suddenly there was an opportunity to grieve. And there was this outpouring that was expressed towards this one woman. And so the invitation here is now take stock of where in your life there is some worth and dignity that can be placed on where you've suffered and where you felt pain, and offer it and express it and dignify your story in that way.
2: That was poet and storyteller Joshua Luke Smith speaking to Premier's Esther Higham about his new book, This is the Main Event, and how we can respond to disruptions and unexpected moments that come throughout our lives.
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2: Just gone 14 minutes to 10 o'clock now. Let me tell you about the new bumper summer issue of Premier Christianity, which is out right now. 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Gospel singer Cece Winans on her countercultural choices. Stories of near-death experiences. Artie Kendall, the legendary preacher and author, warning us about looking, making sure that we fear God in everyday life. The immigration debate, which is one where you might think Christians all align, but there's healthy disagreement going on, and that's in the Premier Christianity magazine. And a look back at God and this year's World Cup. If you are now able, like myself, to finally take a look back at the World Cup and, you know, let go of the disappointment of being kicked out, there's plenty of great stories of Christians being loud and proud at this year's World Cup. It's the biggest issue yet. So if you're not already a subscriber, this is the best time to become one. And if you're heading to Big Church Festival, you'll be able to get one for free. 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And talking about their cover artist, Cece Winans, this is her with Goodness of God.

CC Winans with Goodness of God on Big Breakfast. Just gone 8 minutes to 10 o'clock now. Just after the 10 o'clock hour, going to be heading to the courtroom for this week's Yay or Nay. I haven't got my sparring partner. Lydia's not here this week. She's away serving at a Christian festival, which means I get to hold court, which I always love. It means I get to put my arguments first. But your duty then is to make sure that the counter voice is heard. So whatever side I take, yay or nay, it's your duty this week to make sure that the counter voice is heard. And my clue this week is go green or go seen. Now, you're probably thinking it's eco, environmental. Nothing to do with that at all. But that is my clue. Go green or go seen. And it's got a lot to do with Christian festivals. Last week, me and Lydia, we were at Wildfires Festival, had a wonderful time. You can find some of that content later this week on Premier.plus. This time last week, actually, I was overlooking the Portaloos and the Big Top and a prayer tent, which I think summarises Christian festivals down to a T. You've got someone doing their business in a Portaloo and then metres away, someone interceding in prayer. And that, my friends, is church. The news comes after this from Leland.

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2: Good morning, I'm James Lewis. Amnesty International UK has publicly apologised for its report, which claimed Premier and a number of Christian organisations were anti-rights. It says the document should never have been published and doesn't reflect its institutional position. It's after Premier and 10 other organisations wrote to the Charity Commission, urging the regulator to affirm Christian charities' ability to participate in public debate on contested moral issues. Coordinated by ADF International, signatories also included the Evangelical Alliance and Christian Medical Fellowship. Elsewhere, FIFA has scrapped plans to sell stakes in the World Cup. A statement released overnight says the proposal had created divisions and would not proceed. Sky Sports football reporter Carve Soclio says the embarrassing U-turn by President Gianni Infantino leaves him in a precarious position.
3: It is going to take a lot of apologies for him to get out of this hole. The first thing I imagine he needs to do is try and mend his relationships with the people he works with, because we had this extraordinary statement from the chief operating officer of FIFA yesterday saying that people at FIFA feel deceived.
2: Russian strikes have killed at least 9 people in Ukraine's capital. A further 28 were injured in the attack in Kyiv overnight, including 4 children. President Zelensky is repeating his call for more US air defense systems, saying strikes that used to come weekly now happen almost every day. Here, Labour's Bev Craig has been elected as Greater Manchester's new mayor. She succeeds now PM Andy Burnham and says she can't wait to roll up her sleeves and get to work. Police have released 2 ransom notes, apparently written by the kidnappers of US broadcaster Savannah Guthrie's mother. 84-year-old Nancy Guthrie is believed to have been taken from her home in Arizona at the start of February, reported missing when she didn't attend a church service. One of the notes claims Miss Guthrie died shortly after she was taken. The family have repeatedly thanked the public for continuing to pray without ceasing. A church attached to the castle where Anne Boleyn spent many of her early years is fundraising for a memorial to the Tudor Queen. St Peter's in Hever wants churchgoers to come face to face with a sculpture of Henry VIII's second wife. Anne Boleyn was instrumental in persuading her husband not to submit to the Pope and a proponent of people having a Bible in their own language. Historian Dr Owen Emerson says she was more than simply a royal wife who met an unfortunate end.
4: She is an incredibly important figure in the Henrician Reformation, and what will transpire is the Church of England. So I think it's really apt that we are celebrating her life with this memorial.
2: And more than £15,000 has been raised for Guildford Cathedral in memory of the late Bishop Andrew Watson. He died in March, less than a month after a terminal pancreatic cancer diagnosis. A spokesperson says the legacy reflects Bishop Andrew's commitment to the life of the cathedral and the generosity he inspired in those around him.
0: The weather, brought to you in partnership with In Touch Ministries, leading people around the world into a growing relationship with Jesus Christ.
2: A bright and pleasant start to Saturday for many across the UK. Southern England is set for a warm day with the southeast reaching 26 degrees Celsius under sunshine. Birmingham sees 20 degrees with sunny spells, while Manchester might catch a light shower at 19. Wales enjoys warm, dry spells reaching 22 degrees Celsius. Northern Ireland looks bright and pleasant, hitting 20 degrees. Scotland feels a touch cooler, showers in the north though easing later. Edinburgh around 18 with sunny spells. That's your latest from the Premier News team. For more stories from a Christian perspective, head to premierchristian.news.
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7: Good morning to you. It's just gone 4 minutes past 10 o'clock on Saturday, the 1st of August. You're with Max Avard because Lydia's away serving at another Christian festival. So I'll be keeping you company this morning. Now, coming up very shortly, we're going to be heading to the courtroom for this week's Yay or Nay. And my cryptic clue is to be seen or to go green. And it's probably not what you think. Lydia's away, so your vote is more required than ever before. We'll also have another

A round of Spill the Tea and Coffee. I'll be calling up one of my friends out of the blue and asking them, are you drinking tea or coffee? It sounds dead boring, but I promise you, things just crazy, just unexpected things take off and it becomes this just amazing, amazing piece of radio, which I believe could one day be award winning, but that's just my opinion. Also, I want to hear from you this morning. How do you overcome the festival blues? What is your top tip for coming down from one of those mountaintop moments? If you were listening last week, you'll know that Lydia and I were at Wildfires Festival and we had the best time. I ended up staying for the weekend with my church. This week's been a mixture of reflecting, from feeling shattered, thanking God for all that's happened, sort of journaling a lot. But if I'm honest, I really miss being in a field with 8,000 people worshipping together, hearing God's word, and seeing friends all day, every day. I miss sharing a tent with my mates in my brand new tent, by the way. I bought a brand new tent, and I have to say, it's great to be a property owner. So what's helped you after a festival, after a retreat or a Christian conference? How do you carry those moments into everyday life when you're back in the office, when you're waking up on a Monday morning? How do you make sure that you're not just feeling low after the festival, actually, but you really put things into practice? Text me your best advice, 66777, starting your message with the word premier. You can also voice note me, 03030401000. That's WhatsApp. And then emails studio@premier.org.uk. But the Yay or Nay courtroom will open after this from Forrest Frank with Your Ways Better.

0: Forrest Frank, and You're Always Better on Big Breakfast. It's just coming up to 10 minutes past 10 o'clock. Now, thank you for joining me this morning. If you've just joined us, then be warned, you're about to be enrolled into court because it's time for this.
1: Now it's time for Yay or Nay.
0: Yes, here is how Yay or Nay works. One very important case, two opposing sides. Normally, Lydia and I would battle it out, but she's away today, so I'll be making the case for one side, and it's up to you, the Big Breakfast family, to make the arguments for the other and deliver the verdict. And today's case is this. Should Christian speakers and worship leaders have green rooms at festivals and conferences? Now, if you've ever been backstage at a Christian event, a green room is simply a private space where speakers or musicians can prepare, pray, grab a coffee, some snacks, and avoid the crowds before they do on stage. Supporters will say it's practical, it's helpful, it gives people a chance to focus, prepare their talks, warm up their voices, or simply recharge before serving hundreds of thousands of people. You know, take that introvert time before going out on stage. But others argue it can unintentionally create a culture where Christian leaders feel like celebrities, separate from everyone else, and people will say that's not a healthy picture of leadership in the church. So you're thinking, Max, but what do you say? What say you to this issue? And I say nay. I am firmly in the nay camp. I have seen green rooms unnecessarily put in place where there's teams of volunteers and then there's a green room for what you might call the exec or the speakers. And I wonder, why do they need to be in a separate place? Why can't they eat alongside the volunteers? I kind of understand there's got to be a space in general for people who are serving or preparing, you know, there's team rooms. But I've seen green rooms where it feels more like a VIP room for celebrities, and I don't like it. I worry about the message that can send. The church shouldn't feel like the entertainment industry. These aren't VIPs, they are servants, as we all are. If people speaking at our festivals are hidden away behind backstage passes and security barriers, we risk creating an us and them culture that doesn't reflect Jesus' example. The people on the platform should feel accessible, approachable, and part of the family of God, not separated from it. Now, there are of course times when someone genuinely needs space to prepare or recover. I'm not against wisdom or good organization. I just think we should be careful not to build systems that put Christians on a pedestal, either intentionally or unintentionally. But that's my opinion. That's my case. Lydia would have to argue the other way. She'd say, yay, green rooms are absolutely fine. A place to recharge, a place to take that space and maybe even pray and just ask what the Holy Spirit wants to do away from the crowds. Let me know, what do you think? Christians in green rooms, at festivals, conferences, even at your church maybe. Maybe your church has a green room. I'd struggle to believe that. Let me know what you think. Here is how you can cast your very precious and important vote.
1: Now what say you? Are you yay or nay? Tell us now on 0303 040 1000. That's 0303 040 1000. And to be quick, chop chop.
0: You've got about an hour and 20 minutes to cast your vote, but I'm going to make that, you know, more urgent. I want that vote in the next 5-10 minutes. Get your votes out early. The earlier you get them out, the more likely you are to be heard in this courtroom. And as I said, Lydia's not here to be my sparring partner, so it's very important that the counter voice is heard. I don't think Christians should have green rooms, but maybe you think differently. Let me know while you are listening to Graham Kendrick with He Shall Reign.

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1: You are indeed. Now, this time last week, we had the views of the Portaloos, the Big Top and the Prayer Tent. I'm referring to Wildfires Festival, where me and Lydia were live and we got to see all that was going on. 8,000 people worshipping God. So many amazing stories, testimonies and miracles happening there. So many young people as well. Wow. The Wildfires Youth Festival was kicking off. And around 8 o'clock, I believe it was, early in the morning, we were chatting to Pete and Sammy Gregg, who are part of the executive team there. Pete is the co-founder of 24/7 Prayer, and he and his wife used to lead Emmaus Road Church in Surrey. And we wanted to know, what's the most memorable thing they've seen at Wildfires? What's the wildest thing they've ever seen? Here's what Pete had to say, and also stay tuned for his review of Premier Christian Radio.
2: I'm always actually amazed by how God moves. He always does immeasurably more than what we can ask or imagine. And I think this time, what God is doing amongst the young people here is extraordinary. The joy of it, the salvations, young people thirsty for God. At midnight here on the site, there were just spontaneous worship groups.
3: We heard that they had to be told to be quiet because
2: they're worshipping too much. I'm into all of this. And so I love that, because that's the one you think, this isn't just people at an event. These are people who are catching fire, getting passionate, building relationships around the presence of God. That's thrilling to me. And honestly, I had the privilege last night of preaching the gospel here and seeing so many people putting their hands up and knowing the stories, you know, some of them behind that. You know, it's a husband who the wife dragged along, who and the husband didn't really want to come, and he's just finally surrendered his life to Christ. This changes family trees.
3: Yeah.
2: So that always moves me.
4: Yeah. I love
3: that.
4: I'm like a stuck record talking about the worship, but every time the worship strikes up, there is just a sense of the Holy Spirit just arrives in the center of the room, and it's just, there's such a tangible presence and such power. But also, so I'm going to move on from that because I am a stuck record and you know, I get a bit boring, but we have
2: Never
4: so
2: done.
4: Many different
1: right on cue,
4: so many different villages and networks and different churches. I think we've got how many different
2: 500
4: different churches here and represented. There's such unity. This isn't about one church coming together for their conference. This is all sorts of different churches, different networks, and there's such unity, such togetherness. So everyone has their own village. They're able to have their own time with their own church, with their own network. But then everyone coming together, it's an amazing event together. And so, everyone comes together and there's joy in the room, joy in the house. I love it.
3: Do you know what? We were saying, we went into the worship last night and it was so powerful. I really felt the Spirit moving. I mean, we sung Faithful One by Brian Dirksen, and obviously Brian sadly passed away this week.
4: Yes.
3: It was a really beautiful moment where everyone was singing. It was just stunning.
4: I was really
3: moved by the Spirit, and you could feel him tangibly in the room. I was so encouraged by that.
1: I know you've got to head off, but final question: festivals do end, and what comes after that is usually what we call the post-festival blues. Any tips for how we deal with that?
4: Oh, very good.
2: Yeah, number one, be kind to yourself, you know, take it easy. Two, don't make any big decisions for at least, I'm going to say, 48 hours. number three, be true to the decision.

0: That were true to you at the festival. You know, like they say with a sextant in the old days, you could navigate the ocean by the light of stars that now, people tell us, might have burnt out, but the light, so that you can still navigate by things even when you're not feeling it. And when you do that, it will actually bring you through the storm, through the night, to land. So be true to that stuff. Can I just say, this shack, I just want to give the listeners a picture. I know you've asked me a very serious question, but listen, this shack is like a summary of Premier Radio. Because here we are, amongst the people of God. There's just people everywhere milling past, worshipping, eating bacon sandwiches. We're looking straight across at the Portaloos. So, you know,
1: yes, we are.
0: There is a certain earthiness about Premier. And then right to them is the prayer chapel, people
1: Happy
0: crying
1: day.
0: Out to God. So I just think, not a bad picture of Premier Radio.
1: Yeah.
2: There you go. 24/7 prayer founder Pete Gregg's assessment on Premier. I'm trying to, I think it's a compliment, earthiness, Portaloos. I'll take it. I think it's just saying Premier is speaking to people on the ground. That's what we plan to do anyway. So thank you there. That was Pete Gregg and his wife Sammy at Wildfires Festival with myself, Lydia, and you also heard Craig Wakeling's voice, who was back at Premier HQ. Now, if you're unable to make it to a festival this year, just due to time or money, which would be totally fair because they are pricey these days, then just take a moment to sort of immerse yourself in this. This is King of Hope, live from Wildfires, actually last year with Zoe Ross Waddell, Gas Street Music and KXC. This is beautiful. So lift your hands to the Lord, praise him, for he is good. This is King of Hope.

0: I think the drummer definitely had his coffee for that one. That was King of Hope live from Wildfires Festival with Gastric Music, KXC and Zoe Ross Waddell leading us there.
1: Now it's time for yay or nay.
0: It is, and the question this week is, should Christian speakers and worship leaders have green rooms at festivals and conferences? I say nay. We've had a vote in from Joy, who says, hi Max, the concept is okay because speakers do need that downtime and space, otherwise they'd be bombarded. Even Jesus had to escape the crowd at times. That is a very, very good point. Unfortunately, it's the nature of sin in a fallen world that even good things get twisted. Hence the creeping in of that celebrity culture thing. I love that. Celebrity culture thing. It's just like, we don't want that, do we? The only way to get around it would be to create a basic green room that has no comforts, nothing appealing. But that will not be right because we are asked to demonstrate hospitality. I'm sure the room that woman in the Old Testament made in the house for the prophet, I'm sure it wasn't a horrible room. It must have been the best of what was available at the time. So I'm saying yes to the green room. And within that, we each need to work out our own salvation, i.e. address any wrong internal attitudes. God knows we're fallen anyway. He can cope. Have a great weekend from Joy. That is a great take, Joy. Very balanced, very nuanced, bringing in some scripture, Jesus escaping the crowds and making sure that we're hospitable, but equally not letting the celebrity culture thing creep in. I'm going to have to take that as you are yay, because I know yay or nay, unfortunately, is quite black or white about these things. So that's going down as a yay vote. But let me know, what do you think? Should Christians have green rooms at festivals and conferences? Here is how you can cast your precious vote.
1: Now, what say you? Are you yay or nay? Tell us now on 0303 040 1000. That's 0303 040 1000. And to be quick, chop chop.
0: You might even be a Christian speaker or worship leader. You might have even been in a few green rooms. Let me know what they've been like. What snacks are on offer? How's the hospitality? Do you get treated very well, or does it kind of feel like it's just the back room of some dingy, I don't know, behind the portaloos? Let me know your experience of green rooms and whether you find it comfortable, a good place to recharge and set yourself for your preach or for your worship reading, or you also feel a bit of tension about it. The news comes next, and then I'm going to be sharing some more artifacts from our cultural corner.
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5: Good morning, I'm James Lewis. Amnesty International UK's publicly apologised for its report which claimed Premier and a number of Christian organisations were anti-rights. It's

0: Elsewhere, Gianni Infantino has scrapped controversial plans to sell off a stake in the World Cup. In a statement, FIFA's president says it's become clear the project had created divisions in the footballing world. UEFA had threatened to boycott all future tournaments if the proposal went ahead. Russian strikes have killed at least 9 people in Ukraine's capital. A further 28 were injured in the attack in Kyiv overnight, including 4 children. Labour's Bev Craig has been elected as Greater Manchester's new mayor, succeeding now PM Andy Burnham. And more than £15,000 has been raised for Guildford Cathedral in memory of Bishop Andrew Watson, who died in March, less than a month after a terminal pancreatic cancer diagnosis. And that's the latest from the Premier News team.
1: Thank you, James. I'm going to be heading to the Cultural Corner after this from Phil Wickham.

0: God.
1: Just gone 25 minutes to 11 o'clock. You're listening to Big Breakfast on your Saturday morning. Saturday, the 1st of August, with Max. Lydia is away serving at a festival, but it's time for this.
2: Ah, yes, it's time for Cultural Corner, the part of the show where Max and Lydia cast a discerning eye over the worlds of television, film, and music to reflect on what they've seen and what they've heard through a distinctly Christian lens.
1: Yes, and this week I want to talk about the Mercury Prize. If you don't know what the Mercury Prize is, it's one of the most prestigious awards in music, and there are a full list of nominees for you here. So these

the various albums that have come out in the last year and have been recognised for being bloomin' brilliant. We've got Dave, who is a Christian artist, Christian rapper with The Boy Who Played Harp, Dove Ellis with Blizzard, Nats with A Great Day in Newcastle. Paul McCartney makes the list for the first time in his career. Yes, this is Paul McCartney of the Beatles. For the first time has been nominated for the Mercury nomination, aged 84. He's 84 years old and he's been nominated for his album, The Boys of Dungeon Lane. We've also got albums from Suede, Florence and the Machine, Jade, Koji Radical, Naya Archives, Olivia Dean, and Ray. Now, Ray is an artist that you'll hear here on Premier Christian Radio. I'm going to be playing her song very shortly, Joy. But there's two things I wanted to pick up on here. Firstly, Sir Paul McCartney. I mentioned this album a few months ago on the Cultural Corner, how much I loved it, how much I felt like it was such an accomplished and fresh album from an artist who, let's be honest, doesn't really need to release any more music. I mean, this is Paul McCartney. He's written hit after hit. His first song probably came out in the late 50s and he's still going for it. And I think there's something there for us about how, even in our later years, we can still dream big, we can still have plenty of life. God promises life and life to the full, and he doesn't put a time limit on that. He doesn't say to you, oh, well, you're in your 80s now, you're in your 90s, that means it's time to roll things down. There's still plenty of life, and look at Paul McCartney as inspiration. And I also wanted to pick up on Ray, because Ray's album, if you haven't heard it yet, is full of joy. It is called This Music May Contain Hope, and the answer to that is it definitely contains hope. This is an album of resistance against the enemy, against the lies of the enemy, against the whispers of the enemy, which can creep into our lives and cause us havoc. This is a reminder to fix your eyes firmly on God, to look to God and say, who do you say I am? Who am I called to be from you? And God says to us, we are beloved. We are the beloved sons and daughters, and he has promised us joy. We don't have to worry about the small things that happen to us on earth. Even the big things we can put in perspective. Of course, they're hard, but we can put them in perspective and say, God is king. And this song, Joy, I've heard this being played in so many different places over the last few months. I've heard it at weddings. I've heard it all over my social media. I was on holiday and my friends were dancing around to it. This is a song that you can just listen to and just be like, you know what? I don't have to worry about the things around. I don't have to be frustrated by someone cutting me up in traffic or someone's late to meet me for a coffee, because actually, the Lord has promised me life to the full and he's given me joy and joy in abundance. So this is Ray with Joy featuring Amma and Absolutely.

Ray with joy. Let me read Psalm 30 for you. I will extol you, O Lord, for you have drawn me up and have not let my foes rejoice over me. O Lord, my God, I cry to you for help and you have healed me. O Lord, you have brought up my soul from Sheol. You restored me to life from among those who go down to the pit. Sing praises to the Lord, O you his saints, and give thanks to his holy name. For his anger is but for a moment, and his favor is for a lifetime. Weeping may tarry for the night, but joy comes with the morning, as we've just heard from Ray. As for me, I said in my prosperity, I shall never be moved. By your favor, O Lord, you made my mountain stand strong. You hid your face, I was dismayed. To you, O Lord, I cry, and to the Lord I plead for mercy. What profit is there in my death if I go down to the pit? Will the dust praise you? Will it tell of your faithfulness? Hear, O Lord, and be merciful to me. O Lord, be my helper. You have turned for me my mourning into dancing. You have loosed my sackcloth and clothed me with gladness, that my glory may sing your praise and not be silent. O Lord, my God, I will give thanks to you forever. Yeah, Lord, we pray, thank you that you are good, that everything you do and everything you say and everything you've promised is good. And we praise you this morning. We fix our eyes on you. We say that you are sovereign, you are king. You are the Alpha and Omega, the beginning and the end. And we are proud to be your sons and daughters. And today we pray that we would serve you in all that we do, all that we say, in every action. God, we give you the glory today. This is your weekend. It's not our weekend. This is your weekend. And everything on heaven and earth will praise your name eventually. So we choose to praise you now, Jesus. Come and fill us again with your Holy Spirit, we pray. Amen.

Elevation Worship with Praise on Big Breakfast. It's just coming up to 12 minutes to 11 o'clock. Now, I'm sure if you've been at work this week or at church or just chatting with your family, one of the topics that will continuously come up is the weather. And probably a lot more concern around the weather now. We're seeing heat waves at home, drought. We've obviously had these wildfires in Europe and now wildfires in Suffolk as well. There's no doubt about it. The weather is hotting up in every sense of the word. And I wonder whether your fears or anxieties about the weather have been hotting up as well. Because, you know, we can look in the Bible and we can see weather as judgment from God. So should we still be reading the weather as a judgment from God? What does Scripture say about the weather? What is the theology of the weather? Well, Reverend David Gregory is a Baptist minister and also a meteorologist, so he is perfect to speak about this topic. He's been chatting to Premier Esther Hyam on the theology of weather earlier.

0: do that? Why didn't he do it all the time? For me, Jesus calming the storm is just a restatement of God's absolute sovereignty over the creation, of God bringing order into the world. And I love that scripture you started with from Job. It's one of my favorite. As a meteorologist, it's one of my favorite scriptures. And I guess through history, people have often seen God as the one who controls the weather in a very direct way. Today, with our scientific understanding, we understand the weather is just part of how God has made the world. And sometimes it's good and sometimes it's not so good. But the Bible talks about, you know, God using the weather to bless us and to, chastise us, judges at times. In Deuteronomy 28, talks about rain as a blessing to allow us to grow crops. It talks about drought as a curse due to disobedience. And yet there's also another strand in the Bible. Jesus says in Matthew 5, you know, the rain falls on the just and the unjust. So the weather, the water cycle, the cycle of the weather is part of God's blessing overall, part of God's grace overall on creation. So, even though I understand a little bit about how the weather works, although I always bear in mind what Jesus said, you know, the wind blows where it will. You don't know where it comes from. You don't know where it's going. There's always some uncertainty with understanding the weather and our predictions of the weather. But I still find myself praying for the weather. So in a few weeks' time, I'm doing some filming outdoors for a new discipleship resource that I'm working on with a film company called The Fuelcast. We've got 3 days filming outdoors. I'm going to be praying the weather's kind for us to get that film in the can. So, you know, I think, you know, we believe in a personal God who chooses to bless us. So I think that's part of my response to my understanding of God. On the other hand, we might pray for good weather for our barbecue or our picnic or our holiday club activity outdoors. But as we've talked about, the farmer in the field next door might be hoping for rain. So I think we sometimes have to have a bigger picture about how God answers our prayers and trust in him that he's got a bigger scheme in mind. And sometimes we just have to get on with it and accept the kind of weather that we get, the good and the bad.
1: Yeah, that's right. I was going to ask you nicely anticipated my question, can we pray for rain or for sun? But how do we, just going back to where we started there, how do we then interpret those scriptures? Do we just write them off and say, well, this was more primitive people with less scientific understanding who were ascribing this power to God, and therefore, we can't ascribe that power now? Or is there a nuance to it?
0: I'd never write them off. Because these people spent a lot of their time outside. They were much more dependent upon the weather than we are in our luxury of having these global kind of networks where we can get food from around the world. So I think Job, the scripture in Job just shows that they were very acute observers of the weather. I think, you know, when things go bad in our lives, we're always looking for a reason, a cause. In my work as a minister, I've had people time and time and again say to me when they face difficult circumstances, I must have done something wrong to deserve this. People are always looking for a cause for the bad things in their life. Sometimes the bad things in our life, well, they are caused by the things that we do. Sometimes the bad things in our life are just part of the ebbing and flowing of life, of the fallenness, of the brokenness of creation, which God is always present in, trying to bring his grace and goodness in. So I think we need to be careful of ascribing things like droughts and floods to judgment. These are natural phenomena, but I still think we need to be open to that, but we need discernment in that.
2: That was the voice of Reverend David Gregory, a Baptist minister and meteorologist. 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

0: asking for your yay or nay votes on whether Christians should have green rooms at conferences and festivals. We've had a vote in from Alison in Yorkshire. I think it's important for artists and speakers at Christian conferences to have a space where they can rest and relax after being on stage. They'll need that time to themselves. Maybe a special tent or room should be set aside for that. It also gives them a space to pray together before and after going on stage. So my answer is yay from Alison in Yorkshire. But what do you think? Should Christians have green rooms? Is that something healthy? I've said nay because I think it creates a celebrity culture. It creates an us versus them divide. And I don't think I've seen it done in the healthiest ways at times. I've seen it where the volunteers, those also serving, are separate from those who are speaking or worship leading. And it does feel like there's this tier where, you know, the lowly peasants who are doing the coffees and the welcome team are not allowed to mix with those who are on stage. I'm not going to name names or places, but I've seen it done and I felt uncomfortable about it. But I also understand that people need place to recharge, particularly if you're an introvert, and also just to prepare and pray. So I understand there needs to be a separate space, but I'm wondering if a green room, in the sense of, you know, we think of green rooms for movies and movie award shows and for gigs, and those feel quite like, you know, putting someone on a pedestal. So I'd love to know what you think, yay or nay to having green rooms at Christian conferences and festivals. Here is how you can get in touch.
1: Now what say you? Are you yay or nay? Tell us now on 0303 040 1000. That's 0303 040 1000. And to be quick, chop, chop.
0: Chop, chop indeed. I'm going to be closing the ballot box at around 11:30. Now, coming after the news, we are going to be calling up one of my friends out of the blue and asking them if they're drinking tea or coffee. A very simple question, but it leads to a whole wealth of enriching conversation. So make sure you're sticking around for Spill the Tea or Coffee. And I'm also asking you today how you overcome the festival blues. If you were listening last week, Lydia and I were at Wildfires Festival. I've had a bit of a come down and I'd love your spiritual advice on how I make sure that I bring what I heard at the festival in the moment, in the high mountaintop moments, into my everyday life. Text me 66777, starting your message with the word premiere, or send me an email, studio@premiere.org.uk. James Lewis is going to be bringing us the news very shortly, and then I'll be back for more of your yay or nay votes as well.
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9: Psalm 46, verses 10 and 11. Be still and know that I am God. I will be exalted among the nations. I will be exalted in the earth. The Lord Almighty is with us. The God of Jacob is our fortress.
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11: Good morning, I'm James Lewis. At least 9 people have been killed by Russian strikes in Kyiv overnight. A further 28 are injured in the attack on Ukraine's capital. A public apology has been made by Amnesty International UK for its report, which branded Premier and a number of Christian charities as anti-right. It says the document doesn't reflect its institutional position and should never have been published. It named a number of organisations as threats, including the Evangelical Alliance and Catholic Bishops' Conference. Earlier this week, Premier was one of 11 organisations that wrote to the Charity Commission, urging the regulator to affirm Christian charities' ability to participate in public debate on contested moral issues. FIFA will not proceed with controversial plans to sell off a stake in the World Cup to private investors. Several football confederations strongly opposed the idea, with UEFA in Europe threatening to boycott future competitions. David Bernstein, a former chairman at the FA, believes Gianni Infantino has been seduced by power and the Trump administration. He now believes it's time for FIFA's president to go.
12: I'd like to see someone of stature, of independence, who's really independently minded, who understands football, because you've got to understand football, but is not part of football in the way that, say, Blatter and Infantino were.
11: Labour's Bev Craig has been comfortably elected as Greater Manchester's new mayor. She fell just short of the 50% needed in the first round, but easily beat the Reform UK candidate after the second. She succeeds now PM Andy Burnham and says she can't wait to get to work. US police have released 2 ransom notes about broadcaster Savannah Guthrie's mother, including one claiming she perished shortly after being kidnapped. It's believed 84-year-old Nancy Guthrie was taken from her home in Arizona in February, reported missing when she didn't attend a church service. Officials say they've published the messages in the hope someone will recognise the writing style. Earlier this week, Savannah made a plea on social media to her kidnappers.
13: Make the right choice. Help us. Find her. Tell us where to look for her. I truly believe it is never too late to do the right thing. Help us bring this situation to an end.
11: The family have repeatedly thanked supporters for praying without ceasing. Historians and members of St. Peter's Church in Hever are raising funds for a sculpture of Anne Boleyn. The young Tudor queen, who was Henry VIII's second wife, would have worshipped at the church with her family. Historian Dr. Owen Emerson tells Premier that Anne leveraged significant theological influence on her husband.
14: She championed the word of God, if you like, in the vernacular. She very much wanted people to be able to access the Bible in their own language. And she often championed these causes to her own detriment. So I see a very brave, a very courageous woman.
11: And more than £15,000 has been raised for Guildford Cathedral in memory of Bishop Andrew Watson, who died in March less than a month after a terminal pancreatic cancer diagnosis.
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11: Southern England's enjoying a warm day with plenty of sunshine. London will reach 26 degrees Celsius. Milder, sunny intervals are expected further north in England, such as 20 degrees in Birmingham. Wales is pleasant and mostly dry, Cardiff seeing 22 degrees Celsius. Northern Ireland has bright, dry spells, Belfast reaching 23. Scotland, though, remains cooler, Aberdeen and Glasgow both 18 degrees, with isolated showers in the far north. That's your latest from the Premier News team. 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
2: Yes, you are, and thank you to James for bringing us the latest headlines there. Good morning to you. It's just coming up to 5 minutes past 11 o'clock on Saturday, the 1st of August. It is great to have your company this morning. Lydia's away serving at a Christian festival, so I'm flying solo this morning. But don't worry, plenty more on the way. But before we dive into another hour of big brekkie goodness, we want to recenter ourselves on God. So take a breath with me and let's pray the prayer that Jesus taught us to.
3: Our Father in heaven, hallowed be your name, your kingdom come. Your will be done, on earth as it is in heaven. Give us today our daily bread, and forgive us our debts, as we also have forgiven our debtors. And lead us not into temptation, but deliver us from the evil one. For yours is the kingdom and the glory, now and forever. Amen.
2: Amen. That was the voice of Luke Williams there from Premier Praise. Now, have you voted on this week's yay or nay? Why or why not, I should be asking you. We've had a vote in from Peter. The issue at hand this morning is, should Christians have green rooms at festivals and conferences? He says, good morning, young Max. Thank you. 29. Last week, I'm as young and evergreen as ever before, although I'm heading into my 30s, which I'm told are the best years of my life. Good morning, young Max. Yay to green rooms, but don't abuse or use it for the wrong reasons, as you are suggesting. Prayer before slash after is fine. Keep up the great work. Thanks for a great breakfast show last week at Wildfires. I appreciate that, Peter. So I was saying nay. I was saying that it can be used as a sort of putting people on a pedestal, making a celebrity culture and making us feel like we've got, instead of green rooms, VIP rooms. But as Peter reminds us, I think it can be used for the right reasons. But let me know, what do you think? Is it okay to have green rooms for Christian speakers and worship leaders at festivals, particularly ones that keep them away from everyone else and it makes it feel like they're separate? Or maybe you've seen it done in a much healthier way than I'm painting. I am painting quite a cynical picture here. Let me know what you think. Text 66777, starting your message with the word Premier. You can WhatsApp me 0303 040 1000, and you can always send me an email, studio@premier.org.uk. I was about to say .com. Now, coming soon as well, it's the game that's been turning heads. It's called Spill the Tea and Coffee, and the rules couldn't be simpler. Each week, Lydia and I lock in our drink predictions. We give someone, one of our friends and family, a ring out of the blue. They've got no idea it's coming. And we ask them live, what are you drinking? And if they say tea, and if they say coffee, then one of us will get a point. And right now it's 6-5 to Lydia, but she's not here this week, so surely I can't mess this up. Plus, we'll have plenty more of God's word. And if you ever wondered what it means when Christians say giving it all to God or surrendering your life to God, stick around. You're going to hear from spiritual director and author Emma Timms, who will be sharing her wisdom on what it means practically to live a surrendered life. That all comes on your Big Breakfast.

0: Kirk Franklin with A God Like You on Big Breakfast. It's just gone 10 minutes past 11 o'clock. Now, when someone says to you, have you surrendered your life to God? What do they really mean? What does it actually mean to surrender your life to God in the everyday, when you're in the office, when you're on your way to work, when you're chatting someone over coffee? What does it mean in your finances, in the way that you speak, in your emotions, the way that you decorate your bedroom? In everyday life, what does it actually mean to surrender your life to Jesus? Well, author, spiritual director, and wellness coach Emma Timms joined Mal Pope to unpack the steps to living a surrendered life.
1: There's stuff kind of pulling us all the time and taking our attention. I mean, getting our attention is a, you know, multi-million pound job for people. That's what their whole job is, like, how do we get people's attention and keep it? And we obviously want to, in our spiritual life, we need to be giving some at least attention to God and some

0: perception and listening and noticing, and it can be very hard if we're being pulled every which way.
1: Yeah. Okay, we're talking about resignation or surrender. I'm going to put a big one to you now. We're going to go through some characters in the Bible. I'm going to start with Jesus in Gethsemane. Not my will, but yours be done. Now, is that surrender or is that just resignation to this is coming and I've got to go through it?
0: That's absolute surrender. Yeah, I think that's the ultimate story, the ultimate example. And if you look at the life of Jesus and all the things that kind of happened along the way of him surrendering bit by bit, and then by the end, it like he's come, I guess, all the way, if you like, to be at this place because he knows and trusts the heart of the Father so much. And he knows how loved he is that he's able to come to this place of laying down his life and knowing, you know, what's ahead. Mm-hmm. And so that I think that's the ultimate example to ponder and to pray with and sit with and read if we want to kind of see how Jesus did it.
1: Any other biblical characters that sort of like stick out to you about surrendering their lives rather than, you know, because it's, I'm thinking of St. Paul, you know, it's hard for you to kick against the pricks. He didn't want to surrender to God, and Jesus calls him by name and says, you know, it's sometimes surrendering ain't that easy, is it?
0: Really not easy. I think loads of the stories are about that. People are living their lives, going along. I mean, all the disciples, they mm-hmm. were all doing something else mm-hmm. when Jesus came and made them this offer of following him. And it meant surrendering livelihoods, families, or, well, their lives, most of them in the end as well. Mm-hmm. They all went, you know, sort of that way. So,
1: Not everybody said yes, did they? Not everybody said yes. The rich young ruler, you know, what do I have to do? Sell everything, give it to the poor, come and follow me. Come and follow me. And that's hard, giving up everything just to follow. So these none of this is cost-free. But, okay, let's good. We're carrying on here. I've got a whole set of questions for you to find out surrender. It sounds like one of those quizzes, isn't it? Surrender or resignation? Okay, let's look at surrender. What does surrender look like in the ordinary rhythms of everyday life? How do you know if you're surrendered and you're not just going with the flow?
0: I'm going to say kind of the same thing again. You've got to know what you're surrendering to. There's got to be some sort of relationship. There's got to be some sort of prayer life, some sort of listening, some sort of choice that you're making. And to have that, you've got to kind of be walking with God to know where you're being led. So I think that's where it starts. And then it's in the little things. And then sometimes there'll be big things, like for us when we move, big thing. But there's little things all the time, how we're spending our money, if we choose to say sorry when we know we probably need to, and it's a little bit painful, but we can tell, you know, it's in all those little choices, and they add up to becoming to a place of being able to surrender the bigger things. And I think to really do it, it comes from like really pondering the goodness and the love of God, because you're not going to surrender to something you don't trust. You're not going to do that because it's, your body won't let you, you know, you're going to just protect yourself if you don't trust in that love of God. So it's that bit of time, that relationship, those small daily decisions. And when we know we don't make a good one, it's just that saying sorry and choosing again the next time, you know, we're not going to always get it right. And that's okay.
1: Yeah. Now then, giving things up that you hold dear. Every year when we do our New Year's resolutions, I always say, I'm going to give up smoking. I'm going to give up smoking, Emma, because I don't smoke. It's an easy thing to say. It doesn't affect my life, so I can give it up. And I know it's not something that's going to come and bother me. But there are other things in my life that I cling to. They're mine.
0: I think, well, if you brought the example of the rich young ruler. So Jesus never said money is bad. Don't have money. Don't be rich. He had people around him that were rich at some points that supported his ministry. So it's not, there's no individual thing that's a problem. It's a problem if it's got a grip on you, a hold on you. And so I suppose it's knowing if Jesus is asking you to surrender something, on the other side of that, there's going to be freedom. So that it's a trust again. And that can be a really important step to being able to let go, is knowing that something greater is on the other side of this.

0: thinking of the Israelites in the wilderness, you know, they had that manna every day because God was teaching them you can't hoard and hold, you have to trust me each day for provision. Mm-hmm. And so knowing that those things that Jesus asks us, it'll be, there's always, from what I can see of how Jesus walked with people in the Bible, there was always a greater reason, because that was the thing that was controlling them. Because if you can't let it go, it's got a hold on you. And if it has a hold on you, it has control. And then that's not something that's going to lead to freedom. It's a bondage then.
1: That was the voice of Emma Timms. Emma is an author, spiritual director and wellness coach at the Prayer Orchard. She was speaking with Mal Pope earlier this week on Daytime, and you can listen to all those interviews on Premier.plus. Just search for Daytime.
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1: Let's come to some scripture now. It's good to fuel ourselves up for the weekend ahead, with some scripture. This is 2 Corinthians chapter 4, which is what I've been reading this week. It's titled Present Weakness and Resurrection Life. It's from the second letter that the Apostle Paul wrote to the church in Corinth, which is now modern day Greece. So it says this: therefore, since through God's mercy we have this ministry, we do not lose heart. Rather, we have renounced secret and shameful ways. We do not use deception, nor do we distort the word of God. On the contrary, by setting forth the truth plainly, we commend ourselves to everyone's conscience in the sight of God. And even if our gospel is veiled, it is veiled to those who are perishing. The God of this age has blinded the minds of unbelievers so that they cannot see the light of the gospel that displays the glory of Christ, who is the image of God. For what we preach is not ourselves, but Jesus Christ as Lord, and ourselves as your servants for Jesus' sake. For God, who said, "Let light shine in out of the darkness," made his light shine in our hearts to give us the light of the knowledge of God's glory displayed in the face of Christ. But we have this treasure in jars of clay to show that this all-surpassing power is from God and not from us. We are hard-pressed on every side, but not crushed, perplexed, but not in despair, persecuted, but not abandoned, struck down, but not destroyed. We always carry around in our body the death of Jesus, so that the life of Jesus may also be revealed in our body. For we who are alive are always being given over to death for Jesus' sake, so that his life may also be revealed in our mortal body. So then, death is at work in us, but life is at work in you. It is written, "I believed, therefore I have spoken." Since we have that same spirit of faith, we also believe and therefore speak, because we know that the one who raised the Lord Jesus from the dead will also raise us with Jesus and present us with you to himself. All this is for your benefit, so that the grace that is reaching more and more people may cause thanksgiving to overflow to the glory of God. Therefore, we do not lose heart,

for our light and momentary troubles are achieving for us an eternal glory that far outweighs them all. So we fix our eyes not on what is seen, but on what is unseen, since what is seen is temporary, but what is unseen is eternal. And this is one of those chapters, 2 Corinthians chapter 4, that just reminds you that actually, even though inwardly, or outwardly I should say, you might be wasting away, you might be struggling with some sort of physical ailment, you might feel worn out, you might have a lack of sleep, you might feel like work is just bringing you down, maybe the family life just feels really hectic at the moment, but actually inwardly in our spirit, we are being renewed day by day when we put our trust in God. We do not have to look to what's around us to have our, you know, hope in that. We can have our hope in what Jesus has promised us. And Paul, I mean, the Apostle Paul faced more than many of us will ever face. He was beaten. He was hounded out of towns. He was put in prison. He faced all sorts of persecution, physical suffering, and yet he was glorifying God through all of that. And he knew, he held on to that promise that inwardly he was being renewed, because he didn't focus on what was seen. He focused on what was unseen. He focused on the spiritual kingdom to come. As he says, we are hard pressed, but just because we're hard pressed does not mean we are in despair. Just because we are persecuted doesn't mean we have been abandoned. Just because we've been struck down, we have not been destroyed. And that the life of Jesus will be revealed in our bodies one day. Maybe in, not now, but in the eternity, in the kingdom to come. And I love what Paul says about living as a wanted, hunted man. You know, he's this idea of him, he's out there, he's on his own physically perhaps, but actually with Jesus, he's never abandoned. And I think maybe that's a reminder for lots of us today, that if we're feeling like, oh, it feels like the whole world is just pressing on me, that you are not alone, and therefore you should not lose heart, because though outwardly you may be wasting away, inwardly you're being renewed day by day, thanks to the power that exists in us through the Holy Spirit. So we give the glory to God today, and we praise you, Jesus, and thank you that we are not, we do not need to look to those around us or to our situation to see where you are. We can look to the kingdom and the promises you've given us in your word.

0: Hello. This Sunday on A Word in Season, I'll be looking at how a man of humble background and upbringing can be gifted and empowered by God to achieve great things. Such a man was Peter, who on the day of Pentecost preached eloquently to the gathered crowds, and 3,000 souls were added to the disciples' numbers. Later, he prayed in the name of Jesus for a man crippled from birth, and the man was healed, and Peter becomes a powerful leader. Discover hope for every one of us who feels they can never amount to much as we see what God can do. That's A Word in Season with me, John Pantry, this Sunday at 8:30 p.m. here on Premier Christian Radio, where my word will be Peter.
1: Just gone 26 minutes past 11, you're listening to Big Breakfast with Max Avard. More of your yay or nay votes coming in. This week we are asking, is it okay for Christian conferences and festivals to have green rooms for all the speakers, preachers and worship leaders? We've had this vote from Elizabeth in Shropshire, who says, yay. Good morning, Max. Of course, it's absolutely necessary for there to be a green room. The leadership slash team slash individuals, especially teaching personnel, need to have a quiet place where they can be alone with the Lord to recharge, to study his word and allow the Holy Spirit to fill them with his power, especially before going on a platform to bring God's word to the congregation. So you can take my answer as a big fat yes. Well, there you go. Elizabeth is yes. Jezza says, green rooms. There's nothing wrong with it. Simple as that. So he's also a yay, Jeremy from East Ham. Let me know. I'm on my own here. I've been saying nay, but I fear I am very much in the minority. What do you think? Green rooms at Christian festivals or conferences? Once again, here is how you can cast your vote. You've got about 10 minutes to do so.
2: 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Are you yay or nay? Tell us now on 0303 040 1000. That's 0303 040 1000.
1: In a minute, I'm going to be calling one of my friends up out the blue and asking them if they're drinking tea or coffee. 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
1: My prayer is not for them alone. 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
3: Good morning, I'm James Lewis. At least 9 people have been killed by Russian strikes in Kyiv overnight. A further 28 were injured in the attack on Ukraine's capital. Amnesty International UK has publicly apologised for its report, which claimed Premier and a number of Christian organisations were anti-right. It says the document should never have been published and doesn't reflect its institutional position. FIFA has backtracked on controversial plans to sell a stake in the World Cup after UEFA threatened to boycott all future tournaments. In a statement, FIFA's president Gianni Infantino says it's become clear the project created divisions in the footballing world. And a church in Kent attached to the castle where Anne Boleyn spent many of her early years is fundraising for a memorial to the Tudor Queen. St Peter's in Hever wants churchgoers to know how she advocated for people to have a Bible in their own language. And that's the latest from the Premier News team.

0: An all-timer on Big Breakfast, 10,000 Reasons from Matt Redman. Just coming up 24 minutes to 12 o'clock. You're listening to Big Breakfast with Max Avard on Premier Christian Radio. And it's officially the point in the show where there's only one sensible thing to do, and it's pop the blooming kettle on.
1: Spill the tea. And coffee.
0: Yes, that's right. It's time once again for Big Breakfast's hit and mostly miss game. And when I say miss, I mean you miss it when it's gone. It's just that good and you just can't wait for next week. In a moment, I'm going to call up one of me pals completely out of the blue and ask them one simple question. What are you drinking? Tea or coffee? Before we do that, though, I've got to lock in my prediction, and it's fair to say that as Lydia's not here, the format really does suffer in that sense, doesn't it? But I'm going to make my prediction, and then Lydia, a bit like a sort of, you're playing the computer online, she's just going to have to take the other one. So I'm going to call up my friend, Sasha. Now, what do I know about Sasha? Sasha is, she's great fun. She's quite spontaneous. I don't think she needs coffee to get her energy up, so I think she might be drinking a tea. It could be a matcha, could be a chai. I think it's just going to be a back-to-basics breakfast tea, maybe one or two sugars. Currently, by the way, the scores are 6-5 to Lydia. So if I get this right, if Sasha is drinking a tea, then I will go to 6-6. If she's drinking a coffee, it'll be 7-5. If she picks up, that is the first win. So let me call Sasha and we'll see what happens. Come on, Sasha, please pick up.
2: Hello.
0: Sasha, you're live on Premier Christian Radio. Are you drinking tea or coffee?
2: No.
0: Okay, so there was two options there. Are you drinking tea or coffee? And you went for no. So you're not drinking anything right now?
2: No, I'm not.
0: Are you driving?
2: I am.
0: What did you last drink?
2: A tea.
0: Okay, you're giving me very short answers. I feel like I said that we're friends, and it feels like very...
2: I drank a tea with oat milk this morning.
0: Okay, so okay. Well, I said you were drinking tea, so therefore I get a point. I don't know. I feel like you don't want to speak to me. I'm getting the, you know what I mean?
2: No, I would love to speak to you. I'm just slightly caught off guard.
0: Okay, yeah. I mean, I did call you out of the blue. You are live on Premier Christian Radio, just to warn you. So, you know, don't say anything that might. Oh, you're actually a friend of the show. You were here for the 1 year party, weren't you?
2: I was. It was such an amazing party. So I'm glad to be back.
0: Can I ask where you're on the road to? Is that allowed?
2: Yeah, I'm going all the way up to North Yorkshire for a Christian camp.
0: Ooh, okay. Is this, what Christian camp is this, might we ask?
2: It's for the Stewards Trust. It's like a family little thing. There's going to be youth. We're going to have, like, youth sessions that I'm going to be leading with a great team. So it's going to be good fun.
0: What sort of content are we going to be talking about?
2: We're looking at trust God. And then we go through lots of things. Trust God in the storms, trust God when you feel like weak, trust God in so many different areas. We're looking at lots of Bible stories. So that's going to be the vibe. And I think it'll be really fun.
0: Are you alone in the car? Is anyone else in the car?
2: I've got Nick and Tyra with me.
0: Oh, brilliant. Get them involved. Nick. Are you off to the festival as well then? Or are you just getting a halfway, you know, jumping out halfway or something?
3: Yes, I'm also going to the same house party.
0: Great. And what were you drinking this morning? Tea or coffee?
3: What am I drinking this morning? I drink a vitamin C because I'm quite sick right now.
0: Oh, no. Oh, okay. Yeah. That's not good vibes for a festival.
2: I have to keep opening the windows when you're
0: hot. Oh, gosh. Okay. Well, I hope you feel better soon. I'll be praying you feel better for a week of young people.

0: The person, did you say Tyra's in the car?
1: Yeah.
0: And what are you drinking, Tyra? What were you drinking?
1: I had like a coffee this morning, a caramel macchiato.
0: Caramel macchiato, okay.
1: Did you hear that?
0: Yeah, I did a caramel macchiato. That is bougie.
1: That is so nice.
0: What is the macchiato again? Is that just like a small bit of milk?
1: I'm not completely sure, but it was tasty.
0: Lovely. What kind of tunes are you guys playing in the car? What's the vibe? Is it very chill? Is it just like everyone's relaxing, chatting away?
1: Nick's on DJ. He's been playing a few different songs.
2: Yeah.
1: What's the vibe? I don't know.
2: What's the vibe? A little bit of Justin Bieber, maybe Somber.
0: Somber, yeah,
2: maybe
0: nice.
2: Maybe put some Elevation Rhythm in there.
0: Okay, yeah.
2: But, yeah.
0: Oh, that's a good point. Do you want to... So I can play some Elevation Rhythm for you, but one of you's got to do your best commercial radio voice to introduce it. Who wants to do that?
1: Oh my gosh. Okay.
0: So it's going to be Goodbye Yesterday.
1: I want to do it.
0: Okay, Sasha, over to you.
1: Okay. Up next, of Elevation Rhythm. Up next, we want to hear Goodbye Yesterday by Elevation Rhythm. Take it away, Max.

0: Elevation Rhythm with Goodbye Yesterday on Big Breakfast. Just coming up to 11:45. So I've got 15 minutes left with you this morning, but don't go anywhere because after the 12 o'clock hour, you'll get all your meaty theological questions answered by NT Wright on Ask NT Wright Anything. But it is time to settle the big debate of today.
1: Now it's time for yay or nay.
0: Yes, order, order in the courtroom, please.
1: Order.
0: Welcome, welcome, welcome back as we adjourn for today's final decision. Now, Lydia hasn't been here to debate me. I've lost my sparring partner for today, which means I'm taking on all the roles: judge, barrister, court clerk, guy who does the teas and coffees. But we are now ready for today's verdict. And the case before us today has been this. Is it okay to have green rooms at Christian conferences and festivals? Places for the speakers and the worship leaders to tuck away, have a snack, pray, just be away from the crowds. I was on the nay side, but I was in a losing battle from day dot, really. Every single vote that's come in has been yay to green rooms. Absolutely fine. So without further ado, it is a yay. You know, if you're going to a festival this weekend, expect there to be a green room, because why not? They need a space to recharge, a space to pray, a space to get away from it all and just have that moment with the Lord. And also, you know, it makes sense on a practical level, doesn't it? Like a place to convene, a place to have their food. I think it would be chaos otherwise. I know I was on the nay side, but I'm more warning against green rooms that become more like VIP celebrity spaces. I don't think anyone wants that, but a green room can be perfectly healthy otherwise. So there you go. Very simple one this week. We'll be back next week with another yay or nay. Hopefully have my sparring partner to go back and forth with. It's not the same when I can't argue, is it? Sort of feel like I'm arguing with myself, which I do often. But it's great to have you here to send in your votes. Very shortly, I'm going to be reading a psalm to cap off the end of the show. But before that, an all-timer classic again. This is a song that I've been hearing much more frequently recently. I think it's back in the, shall we say, the church world again. It's just touching on something that's happening spiritually. Maybe we're just grateful that God really does seem to be on the move again. This is I Thank God from Maverick City and Upper Room.

0: 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Does it ever feel like a chore? 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
1: Just coming up to 8 minutes to 12 o'clock. Thank you so much for joining me this morning on Big Breakfast. It's always a joy to spend my Saturday mornings with you wherever we are, in the car, in your headphones, in your kitchen, out in the garden. I hope you have a wonderful rest of your weekend, going forth in the knowledge that you are a beloved son and daughter of the living God. Let me finish by reading Psalm 98 for you. Sing to the Lord a new song, for he has done marvelous things. His right hand and his holy arm have worked salvation for him. The Lord has made his salvation known and revealed his righteousness to the nations. He has remembered his love and his faithfulness to Israel. All the ends of the earth have seen the salvation of our God. Shout for joy to the Lord, all the earth. Burst into jubilant song with music. Make music to the Lord with the harp and the sound of singing, with trumpets and the blast of the ram's horn. Shout for joy before the Lord the King. Let the sea resound and everything in it, the world and all who live in it. Let the rivers clap their hands. Let the mountains sing together for joy. Let them sing before the Lord, for he comes to judge the earth. He will judge the world in righteousness and the peoples with equity. Amen. That was Psalm 98 for you there. Well, if you've missed any of today's show, you can always scroll back on the Premier Plus app or on our website, premier.plus. And of course, I'll be back same time next week for another serving of Big Breakfast from 8 a.m. to midday. Stay with us here, though, on Premier. Ask NT Wright Anything comes after the news. Otherwise, have a lovely rest of your weekend. Bye-bye.

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9: Hello there, I'm James Lewis. Spain's interior minister says 60 people are confirmed dead following a sudden influx of Moroccan migrants to its territory of Setúbal. Fernando Grande Malasca Gomez blames the surge of crossings on mafias, human traffickers and others taking advantage of vulnerable people. He says most of the 60,000 migrants have been returned. Dr. Irene Fernandez Molina is a senior lecturer in international relations at the University of Exeter.
10: We have seen different migration and border crises in Ceuta and Melilla, but nothing of this size. And it's also very, very puzzling, very hard to explain why this has happened.
9: Amnesty International UK says a report which labels Premier and dozens of Christian organisations as anti-right should never have been published. It's made a public apology, stating that it doesn't reflect its institutional position. Earlier this week, Premier and 10 other Christian groups wrote to the Charity Commission, urging it to reject claims that faith-based organisations holding traditional views on life, marriage and biological sex are anti-rights. European football's governing body, UEFA, says it's lost confidence in FIFA's president in a damning statement. That's despite Gianni Infantino ditching plans to sell a stake in the World Cup after it was widely criticised. However, UEFA is also calling for those responsible for coming up with the proposal to be identified and held to account. Former European chief executive Lars Christer Olsen says the leadership needs to change more often.
11: Each term for electing a new president, it should be given to one of the confederations, and that could circulate there. And that would make it more difficult for individuals to grab as much power as has happened over the last three presidencies.
9: St. Peter's Church in Hever in Kent is raising funds for a sculpture of Anne Boleyn, the young Tudor queen who was Henry VIII's second wife, would have worshipped at the church with her family. The memorial will be a sculpture of Anne's face, allowing people to look her in the eye. Historian Dr. Owen Emerson tells Premier that Anne was instrumental in encouraging her husband to move away from the Pope, and that existing memorials don't do full justice to the forward-thinking woman she was.
12: She does have a ledger stone at the Chapel of St. Peter ad Vincula, just yards away from where she was executed and where she remains buried today. But this memorial will be something different. It will be about celebrating her life, her courage.
9: And the Archbishop of Canterbury has arrived in Cameroon for the second half of her pastoral visit in Africa. Most Reverend Sir Mulally is set to meet the country's Prime Minister, local Anglican clergy and a healthcare foundation supporting nurses and midwives. Archbishop Sarah says she comes with the message of the gospel, of peace, the value of every person and the hope in Christ in the face of suffering and conflict there.
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9: Bright and pleasant as we head into the afternoon for many across the UK. Warm across southern England, with London reaching 26 degrees Celsius under sunshine. Birmingham sees 20 degrees with sunny spells, the same in Manchester where showers are clearing. Wales has warm, dry spells reaching 22 degrees Celsius. Northern Ireland looks bright, hitting 20 degrees. Scotland feels a touch cooler, showers in the north easing later. Edinburgh around 18 with sunny intervals. That's your latest from the Premier News team. 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
2: Hello and welcome to this episode of Ask NT Wright Anything, the program where we answer your questions about Jesus, the Bible, and the life of faith. I'm Mike Bird from Ridley College in Melbourne, Australia, and I'm joined with...
3: Tom Wright from Wycliffe Hall in Oxford.
2: And it's fair to say, Tom, there's no Ask NT Wright Anything program without you. You know, we can't sub in someone else like a Chris Wright or a Craig Keener. As good as they all are, those chaps, they're
3: not
2: you.
3: You might be able to do it with AI. For all I know, you could probably generate an image of me talking about the Bible.
2: I would end up writing the script, so it would look like you, but you'd be saying the things I say. And eventually people would think, this is a bit sus.
3: That's possible. I did once, I had to do a short lecture on something, and I went on to AI, which I don't normally do, and I said, write me a 20-minute lecture in the style of N.T. Wright on this topic, whatever it was. And goodness me, it wasn't bad. It was a bit boring here and there. Maybe that wasn't the style of N.T. Wright.
2: But maybe it was too accurate.
3: It was too accurate. But it was the sorts of things that I would say, which was worrying. There we are.
2: Well, anyway, there's a lot of content on the net it can draw from to synthesize.
3: Yeah, absolutely. Yeah, absolutely.
2: Yeah, yeah. Well, we should maybe do some episodes, not using AI, but maybe about AI that means. Yeah, well, and in fact, while we're on the topic of AI, I read an article, there was a secular article saying human beings have always created tools to subdue their environment, and AI is just the latest tool. And it sounded a lot like a secular interpretation of the creation mandate that Adam and Eve were given to rule over creation. There's some interesting stuff. There's some crazy stuff happening in this part of the world as well. But hey, that must be for a bonus episode.
3: Yeah.
2: Today, Tom, we've got questions on, can a good Protestant attend a Catholic church? How do we translate the word Yehudaioi in the New Testament? Is it Jew or Judean? And why did Paul circumcise Timothy but not Titus? So our first question is from John Griffin of Atlanta. And he's got a question about Protestants and the Catholic Church. And this is what John writes to us. Dear Tom, from a theological perspective, would it be all right for a Reformed Protestant to attend the local Catholic parish? Finding a place to worship is quite a challenge where I live. From my understanding, there are mainly three types of Protestant churches in my area. The first are the megachurch types that seem to be more of a self-help group. The second and third are heavily influenced by American politics, with the right wing viewing anything non-Christian as woke and trying to undermine the church, and the left wing reinterpreting scripture to justify various sinful lifestyles. I feel like I'm caught in the middle. I visited the Catholic parish, and it was refreshing to see that everything was centered around Jesus. I'm just a bit worried about the obvious differences between Catholic and Protestant beliefs, such as justification, Mary, the saints, Eucharistic adoration. Any advice you could offer would be greatly appreciated. Thanks for all you do. Tom, what would you say to John? Is he betraying the Reformation? People like Nicholas Ridley and...
3: Mike, I first met this question about attending churches across the street, as it were, the other way around, because one of my best friends when I was about 10 or 11 or 12 at school was from a Roman Catholic family. And one time he came back to spend the afternoon evening with my family, and we got the bus together, and the normal way that I would walk home

0: home would be through the churchyard of the church where my family regularly worshipped on Sunday mornings. And my friend, being a Roman Catholic, said, can we go a different way? And he had been firmly told, not only should he not go into a Protestant Anglican church, he shouldn't even go into the churchyard.
1: Oh,
0: and so
1: wow.
0: we have come a long way in 70 years. And thank God for that long distance that we've traveled. Things are changing, things are shifting. And I think when you have that list of puzzles which your correspondent, our correspondent, named, then I think on several of them, there are ways in which Anglicans, Roman Catholics, and other Protestants, Roman Catholics, have found common ground and found that they can actually find a way of saying what has to be said, which isn't going head on against one another. Now, there are some areas in which I would find that that hasn't happened yet, and certainly the Marian dogmas might be among them. But in terms of justification, I mean, Hans Küng wrote a book a generation ago on justification, in which he basically expounded the doctrine in such a way that you could bring together Catholic and Protestant within it. And you and I have done a lot of work on Paul and justification, much of which would be to say that the debates in the late medieval and Reformation period actually have distorted quite a lot of what Paul was really writing about. And I know that's put the frighteners on some of my traditional Protestant friends, particularly in America. It's quite clear that there are still significant differences between traditional Roman Catholics and traditional mainstream Protestants of whatever sort. And the obvious example might be views of Mary about her perpetual virginity, about the Immaculate Conception, which is about how Mary herself was conceived, not about the virgin birth. And then also about her bodily assumption, which is, like several of these other things, a medieval theory. And also, you might say, what about the doctrine of purgatory, although there are some Protestants, like C.S. Lewis, actually, who believed in some kind of post-mortem cleanup. But those I think, can be dealt with. And I would say, please, there are many, many wise, prayerful Roman Catholics who don't regard those things as absolute deal breakers and who do want to emphasize the love of God in Christ by the Spirit working through the gospel and the challenge of living as a believing, praying community within the Western world with all its difficulties and challenges at the moment. A great example, having mentioned my Roman Catholic friend from 70 years ago, who was told not to go through the churchyard. A long time after that, I was in that same town and I'd parked the car by the Roman Catholic Church at one end of the town and saw a huge poster advertising the Alpha Course and saying, you want to know the meaning of life? We're running the Alpha Course. Come on Tuesday nights or whatever it was. And that was the Roman Catholic Church. I then walked up the street to that same Anglican church that my friend had been told he shouldn't go through the churchyard of, and the signboard was completely blank. And I'm afraid that the then rector, this is several years ago now, had completely lost the plot and was not interested in putting out a message to the people who were passing by on the street. And I thought, how have things developed over the years that we've got to that point? That the Catholics were saying, come to us, Alpha Course, Jesus, Holy Spirit, all of that stuff, and the Anglican Church wasn't saying anything. So, I mean, we live in strange times. And I think this does get mixed up with culture and with sorts of political and similar issues. And there are many, and I think this is particularly so in North America, where the culture wars, so-called, have actually resulted in all sorts of tensions which spill over into the life of the church and which need to be parsed out in terms of what are we really worried about here? What's really going on? And if somebody says, oh, it's a matter of salvation, well, hang on, let's just be clear. What does justification really mean in the New Testament? What's the context of it? How does that play out? And so on and so forth. Now, of course, if somebody is looking for a place where they can worship, where they can feel reasonably at home, I'm not sure that we ought ever to feel totally at home in any church, because

0: no churches are perfect, and we all ought to feel slightly uncomfortable at some points. But then it might well be that actually worshipping in a Roman Catholic church might be a better way than being bounced this way and that by different types of Protestantism, ultra-conservative or ultra-liberal, or having that megachurch thing, which is more like a Saturday night TV show. It happens to be a Sunday morning instead. And I well understand, being in a town where those are the options, one might well feel that actually worshipping with the Roman Catholics is the right thing to do. I would hope and pray that somehow the different movements might be able at least to talk with one another, at least to pray with one another. It's one of the sorrows that I have when I go to towns in my own country, but then especially in the States, to think that there's a church there and there's a church there and there's a church all on the same street. And when I talk to people from those churches, they don't know one another at all. They don't have contact. They're not meeting regularly to pray or read the Bible with them. Why not? Does it not matter? And if the answer is because we're real Christians and they aren't, then I shudder at that.
1: Yeah,
0: and that's how all sorts of nonsense has been perpetrated. Doesn't mean that there aren't important doctrinal issues. There are. But please, as far as we can, let's address them together. Because if we simply split off each time, then we become the kind of disunited church to whom nobody outside the favored few would want to listen at all. And part of the point of the church is to witness together to the glory of God in Christ. That's why Paul says in a passage you and I have quoted before, Romans 15, the aim is that you may with one heart and voice glorify God, the Father of our Lord Jesus Christ. That's what we should be aiming at all the time. And if being with the Roman Catholics sometimes and being with others other times and trying to bring them together, if that helps towards that goal, then so be it. Bring it on.
1: That's some wonderful vision, Tom. Well, let's change the topic from evangelicals, Protestants and Catholics to a bit of Bible translation. We've got a good question from Brandon Queen of Louisville, and he's got some questions about, you know, how do we talk about the Jews and Jewish people in the New Testament? And this is what he says. Hello, Mike and Tom, especially Tom. Tom, I've noticed that recently you have been using the word Judean instead of Jews. Am I perceiving this correctly? If so, can you share the reason for this shift? I'm familiar with Jason Staples' work, and I'm curious if you have come to similar conclusions as he regarding Jewish-Israelite identity. Thanks for all that you do. Now, for those who don't know about the work of Jason Staples, he's a great scholar who's written a couple of books on Paul, and he argues that the word Israel and Jews, they're not interchangeable. They're talking about two different things. Usually Paul talks about Israel either in the sense of the sort of spiritual heritage of the Jews, the sort of, you know, united Israel, or the future restored state when Gentiles and Judeans and others get together. But Tom, I can actually read a passage here from your own translation of the Gospel of John from the New Testament for Everyone. And you do sort of zig and zag between both words. So in John 1:19, you say, this is the evidence John gave when the Judeans sent priests and Levites from Jerusalem to ask him, who are you? But then later in chapter 4, you translate it like this. This is Jesus saying to the woman at the well, you worship what you don't know. We worship what we do know. Salvation, you see, is indeed from the Jews. So here we've got the Greek word, yeudaioi, but it can be translated Jews and Judeans. Now, Tom, what is the difference and why is this becoming a little bit of an issue that's even creeping into Bible translations such as yours?
0: Wow. Yeah, I'm a little cross to hear that that quote from chapter 4 of John, because I thought I had worked right through the, here it is, John 4:22, salvation, you see, is indeed from the Jews, because I think, taking John's gospel, that Judaioi does mean Judeans. Though I suspect there may be a shade of difference there. Okay, here's how it goes. I think you and I have become used to talking about pre-exilic Israel as the Israelites, or words to that effect, mm-hmm. not the Jews, because Judaioi technically refers to people who come from Judea, which is the area around Jerusalem. As Steve Mason argues in his remarkable History of the Jewish War, the way that people thought of geography in the ancient world was not in terms of a country with fixed borders. That might happen to be the case, particularly if there was a major mountain range or river or something. But countries tended to be a city with its hinterland and the people who lived there. And then there would be a bit of space before you ran into the hinterland of the next city in a world mm-hmm. which was much less joined up and much more open and underpopulated than ours is. And now, but here's then the thing, that in John's Gospel particularly, and this is where I first really ran into it, there are many passages which talk about the Jews this, the Jews that, the Jews then said to Jesus. And it seems clear that if we understand it in terms of the Jews ethnically as a racial characteristic, then we've got John polarizing the Jews over against Jesus and the disciples, which makes no sense.

Judaioi. Now, the disciples are all Judeans in the sense, okay, they come from Galilee, but they are part of that ethnic group. So are they afraid of themselves? No, they're afraid of the Judaioi in the sense of the Jerusalemites. It's like when in John 11, Jesus says, we're going back to Jerusalem now, and the disciples are grumbling, hey, they were after you last time, after your blood, how's that going to work? They say, when we were there before, hoi judaioi, were trying to kill you. And when they arrive in Bethany, and Jesus meets Mary and Martha, we find that some of hoi judaioi had come out to Bethany to console Mary and Martha about their brother's death. Now, that makes no sense. If they're all basically what we would call Jewish people, it makes a lot of sense. If hoi judaioi means the people in and around Jerusalem, who, and of course there's an outpost in Galilee because of historical circumstances. So I decided a long time ago that in terms of John's gospel particularly, it was better to talk about the Judeans. In other words, this is a geographical term, not an ethnic term. Of course, there may well be times in the ancient world when those two do move this way and that. But in terms of our reading of John, if we polarize and say the Jews are the ones who are out to kill Jesus or his disciples, and so Jesus and his disciples are quite different from the Jews, we do get, in our modern hearing, an anti-Jewish read of John, which I think is utterly ridiculous. John's gospel is soaked in the Old Testament. It's soaked in the scriptures of Israel. It's soaked in the hope of Israel. And when it's talking about the death and resurrection of Jesus, these mean what they mean in terms of the entire Israelite and Judean tradition. So I have then, I started doing that with John's gospel a long time ago. And that passage in chapter 4 is a little tricky because it could be a wider statement about salvation is from the Jews more generally. I think I need to revisit that, though. But in general, this was a way of saying, please don't read John as anti-Jewish, let alone anti-Semitic. Anti-Semitic is, of course, a very modern term coming from a time when particularly Darwinian evolutionary theories about the different development of different races was coming in. So, oh, those are from a different race, so we will dump on them, whatever. So anti-Semitism comes in that way, and it's kind of on the back of the residual European anti-Judaism. But then, so it's then a way of saying what we in the modern world mean when we say the word Jew or Jewish may well not be the same as what people in the first century meant when they said hoi judaioi. So it's a way of keeping our contemporary language and first century language just a little bit at arm's length. Not to say that it's not ultimately the same family, but to say that if we read the New Testament and say the Jews this, the Jews that, the Jews the other, then that can fuel what people in today's world may say and think about the synagogue just down the road, or about the present state of Israel, or whatever. In other words, we don't want to have these worlds colliding and resulting in wickedness or muddle or just bad thinking and behavior. So that's why I did it. And I was comforted in doing it because several writers, and I haven't read Staples, but the great historian Tom Holland has a whole note at the beginning of one of his books, I think it may be Dominion, where he explains, just as I have done, about the difference between a first century ethnic, a first century geographical term and a 20th century possibly ethnic or racial term, and how we need to be quite careful about keeping them apart. In other words, when the Romans were fighting against hoi judaioi in the period 66 to 70, to think that they were fighting the Jews in any sense that we would use that phrase now is simply a massive and dangerous anachronism. So it's really a way of avoiding the implications of that anachronism. And I realize some people may find that awkward. I have to say, by the way, it's quite a difficult agenda to follow through. In my new book, God's Homecoming, I say in the preface, I'm going to use hoi judaioi, the Judeans. And then a few pages in, somebody pointed out to me the other day, I used the word Jew again, just when I said I wouldn't. And I've already told the public,

0: publishers, for the second printing, we need to change that.
1: Yeah, it is hard. Well, Tom, my mind goes back and forth out of this, because I think, you know, the people of Judea, like it was the Judeans, not all the Jews of the world, you know, whom Jesus was ministering to, and he, you know, it was the representative.

0: Arabia. So like people in Galilee, or people of the Jews in the diaspora who lived in Ephesus or Corinth. So they were among the Yehudim, but what they shared then was ethnicity and shared custom, even a religious culture, but they didn't have a geographical connection. And the other issue, if you were a non-Jew, let's say you were an Arab or a Greek or a Syrian, if you were living in Judea, you wouldn't be called a Judean because although you're living in the area, you'd probably be called a Greek or a Syrian or an Arab or a Nabataean or something. So it's just my mind goes back and forth on it. So I think there is something definitely right about the term Judean, but I still think it's hard to capture the mixture of geography, ethnicity, and religious culture that are all bound together. It is, and maybe inconsistency is a good thing. We're trying to, capture all three at the same time.
1: That's right. And I think alerting people in our own day to the fact that there is at least a problem there to be addressed is really important because of this business of people just reading it as the Jews. And then, the medieval slur, which went on and on and on through into the 20th century, the Jews killed Jesus. So school children in New York running into school children from the synagogue school across the street would say, you're Christ killers. That's just terrible and shocking and horrible. I was, as I said, very much helped by Steve Mason's book, A History of the Jewish War, and he calls it the Jewish War, not the Judean War, because he has a whole section on how different peoples thought of themselves, identified themselves, and so on. And interestingly, I think he would say that if an Athenian was living in Jerusalem for whatever reason, they would still be known as an Athenaios. That would be their country of origin. And a Roman would still be, these Romans, they're hoi Romai or whatever, even if geographically they're now living somewhere else. So that there is fluidity there. And of course, in Paul's day, in Jesus' day, travel around the Mediterranean world was quite easy, comparatively speaking. And so people did move this way and that. But I think in the same way, you would get, there were Judean communities in Spain. Mm. And I think Steve Mason would say they would still be identified as Judaioi in the synagogue there. They wouldn't, because their mother city was Jerusalem. And even if they'd never been there and their families had never been there, that was still really where they belonged. And so, there is fluidity, and we do well to be alert to that fluidity, but particularly to avoid language which quite accidentally, in terms of the scholarship, tips people's minds as they hear it towards some kind of contemporary, the Jews this or the Jews that slur, which obviously we all want to avoid.
0: Yeah. Let me just finish off by saying two things. We actually have the problem the other way. The Greek word ethne can be translated ethnically as Gentiles, geographically as nations, and religiously as pagans. And you'll find a lot of English translations will translate that one word in three different ways, either Gentiles, nations, or pagans, kind of depending on what's been accented in the context. It's not just with Jews and Judeans. Even for the non-Jewish world, there's how do you describe them from a Jewish point of view?
1: From a Jewish point of view, or indeed from a Christian point of view. Yeah, quite.
0: Exactly, exactly. The other thing I want to note is that if people are really interested in this, there was a great online debate at the Marginalia Review of Books where they got a bunch of scholars, Christian and Jewish, discussing how to translate these terms, how to avoid the sort of, anti-Jewish, anti-Semitic connotations you've suggested, Tom, but also what's the best way to render it. It actually was a really good discussion. Yeah. But we'll leave that topic there, and we'll come back to something completely different after the break. Why did Paul circumcise Timothy but not Titus? Oh, wait, this seems to be almost the same question. But we'll be back in a moment covering that hot topic.
2: Yeah.
0: Well, welcome back. We've got one final question for this episode from Joshua Effens of Huxley.

0: And he wants to know, why did Paul circumcise Timothy but not Titus? So this is what he asks. What's up with Paul circumcising Timothy in Acts 16? In Acts 15, the Council of Jerusalem decided it was unnecessary for salvation. At the end of Galatians, Paul states that neither circumcision nor uncircumcision matters. Also, Paul goes on about how he does not work for man's approval or to boast, that he boasts in nothing but the cross of Jesus. Then in Acts 16, he circumcises Timothy because of the Jews there. It's no wonder the Galatians thought he was teaching circumcision because the local Jews were around when he circumcised Timothy. Is there some reason Timothy couldn't travel with Paul if he was uncircumcised? Does it have something to do with Timothy's Jewish heritage on his mother's side? Thank you for your time with answering questions and your life spent studying scripture. It's a great service to the body of Christ. Now, Tom, I've got to say, I think we've got a good point here made by Josh. You know, sometimes Paul is like, a line in the sand has been drawn. You shall not pass. You shall not force people like Titus to become Judeans in order to be followers of Jesus. But other times, Paul's like, yeah, we'll circumcise Timothy. Not a problem. No skin off my nose. So they go ahead and do it. Doesn't matter. It's fine. Great. He's got a Jewish mother anyway. No biggie. What is Paul flip-flopping on this? Sometimes he's dead set against it. Other times he's blasé. Is he inconsistent? Is Paul muddled? Is Paul the source of confusion that even the Galatians seem to have had on the topic? Tom, what would you say to Joshua on this question?
1: Yeah, great question. Of course, Acts 16 comes after Acts 15, and I think after the writing of Galatians as well. So the trouble in Galatians, I don't think, is post-Timothy. I think it's pre-Timothy. But dating aside, I think we have here an example of what Paul says as a matter of principle, ironically, in 1 Corinthians 9, that he becomes all things to all people that he might by all means save some. And that, ironically, is a principle which says, I'm going to move from this to that depending on who I'm talking to. And so people did accuse him of inconsistency. And we can see that at the start of 2 Corinthians as well, when he says people accuse us of chopping and changing our plans. And clearly Paul was used to this kind of attack and counterattack. I think it's relatively straightforward. Take Titus first, because I think that comes before, because we find the reference to Titus in Galatians, where Paul takes Titus with him, I think quite deliberately, when he and Barnabas go up to Jerusalem, which I think is the same visit from Antioch as we find in Acts, where they hear that there's going to be a famine and the church in Antioch think, what do we do with this famine? And the answer is, who's going to be most at risk? What are we going to do to help? The answer is, the church in Jerusalem are going to be at serious risk because they have sold their property, they're impoverished, they're beleaguered because most of the Judeans around hate them because they're the peace party, etc., etc. So we're going to send some money to help them. So they send Paul and Barnabas, no problem. These are both bona fide Judeans. But they take Titus as well. Now, whether Paul did that deliberately in order to force an issue, it would be hard to say. I mean, Paul was quite capable of forcing issues if he wanted to. But the point is that Titus is a Greek, Greek through and through, father and mother. He's ethnically, he's an ethnos, that is, he's in that language a pagan, as we were saying in answer to another question. He's not a pagan anymore because he's a believer in Jesus. He's been baptized. He's part of the body of Christ. And so Paul's whole point in having Titus with him is that if this is a test case, here's the answer. Titus does not need to be circumcised because neither circumcision nor uncircumcision matters. What matters is new creation, as you quote from the end of Galatians 6. And so the point that Paul is then making to the Galatians, that's in southern Turkey, who were serially confused about this for all sorts of reasons, which you and I have discussed on other occasions. The point that he's making is, here we were in Jerusalem with the pillar apostles, the people who are holding up the temple, which is the new creation now, and they raised no objections to Titus.

0: as being part of the fellowship? Because that's the question at issue. Does a Christian Gentile have to become a Judean in order to be a member of the body of Christ? And the answer is no. When they were unbelievers, when they were pagans, then they were sinners. They were idolaters. They were, in the Greek term, hamartoloi, people in sin. But Paul's whole point is, hey, the doctrine of the death of Jesus is that Jesus, by his death, dealt with sin. Therefore, when a pagan comes to faith in Jesus, the crucified and risen Lord, and is baptized, that person is a sinner no longer. Therefore, if you are saying that they've got to be circumcised to share fellowship with you, then you don't really believe in the cross. Now, this is one of the things which, as you and I know, is germane to the whole debate about the new perspective on Paul and so on. I've come to the view that for Paul, it really is about the validity of the cross as the thing which means that a Christian Gentile is a sinner no longer and therefore is welcome at the table. So the key thing about Titus is, no, he mustn't be circumcised, because that would be a denial of the meaning of the cross. In that context, Now, Paul then wants to go and engage in further missionary work, further west, further northwest, going up through Turkey, etc., etc. Paul's whole stated modus operandi is to the Judean first and also to the Greek, Romans 1. How are you going to do that? The answer is you go first to the synagogue community, and we can see in Acts what he does when he's there. The synagogue community, given half a chance, he will explain to them, he'll tell the whole story from Abraham, Isaac, and Jacob, through Moses, through David, through the prophets, etc., ending up with Jesus the Messiah. Say, my dear fellow Israelites, to you this promise of salvation has come. Now, if there's a member of the party who the people in the synagogue suspect is not actually a genuine Judean, then they're going to be very suspicious of this traveling bunch who've just come into town and telling them this funny stuff about somebody called Jesus. So I think it is purely in the service of the mission that, because the mission has to be to the Judean first, Paul wants to put no obstacle in anybody's way, as he says in Corinthians. In order to make sure the gospel can get through, the first hearing has got to be in the synagogue. So for himself and Silas and Timothy, they are going to be people who are bona fide accepted in the synagogue, even though then, of course, once they tell them what they've come about, some people in the synagogue are going to want to kick them out. But Paul would rather they were kicked out because of the message about Jesus rather than because they've got somebody traveling under false colors, even though Paul would say, no, they're actually welcome. That's the question of whether they're welcome is a second order question following on from who is Jesus, what's his death all about. If we haven't even got to that point yet, then when we go to the synagogue, we don't want to have barriers put up before we've even announced the message. So it seems to me completely different case. Our trouble is, as modern readers, we tend to put this on a different plane. Instead of thinking historically about the different things, we want to think about principles. So Should somebody get circumcised or shouldn't they? Oh my goodness, Paul seems to be inconsistent. Well, there is a kind of inconsistency there, but it's the kind which falls within the larger consistency of the logic of Paul's mission. And I think that's exactly what he's talking about in the famous passage at the end of 1 Corinthians 9 as well.
1: Yeah, I think that's right, Tom. I think Paul can lay down the truth of the gospel very clearly, like he does in Galatians 2. You know, you've got to walk towards the truth of the gospel. That you know, Gentiles don't have to become Jews in order to be followers of Jesus. But there's also the reality of a messy world, and sometimes for missional expediency, and Timothy did have a Jewish mother, and Jewish ancestry was normally communicated via the mother. So it made a lot more sense for the sake of the purpose of mission that Paul would do that with Timothy. And that was, like you said, you know, being all things to all people, so he might save some. But there we are. Well, I think that's all we've got time for today. If you've got a question, you'd like to have Tom answer it, go to asknt.com and

0: send us your question. There's nothing we want more than to receive them and hopefully answer them on this very program. And if you find yourself on a long drive, or maybe you're waiting in an airport in Seattle, or you've got a long train journey from London to Edinburgh, or maybe you're driving from North Carolina to South Carolina, and you want to listen to some good stuff, check out some of the other programs from the Premier Network, like the C.S. Lewis podcast, the program Unbelievable. And if you're watching this show on YouTube, please hit that subscribe button and punch that bell as well. That's all it is for today from Tom and I. So it's goodbye from me, Mike Bird.
1: And goodbye from me, Tom Wright.
0: And we'll see you again on the next episode of Ask NT Wright Anything. Until then, take care and God bless.

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9: Hebrews chapter 12, verses 1 to 3. Therefore, since we are surrounded by such a great cloud of witnesses, let us throw off everything that hinders and the sin that so easily entangles, and let us run with perseverance the race marked out for us, fixing our eyes on Jesus, the pioneer and perfecter of faith. For the joy that was set before him, he endured the cross, scorning its shame, and sat down at the right hand of the throne of God. Consider him who endured such opposition from sinners, so that you will not grow weary and lose heart.
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12: Good afternoon, I'm James Lewis. Spain says normality is returning after 60,000

0: migrants crossed into its territory of Setúbal in just 24 hours. They've since returned to Morocco, but at least 67 people are believed to have died making the crossing, with multiple bodies recovered from the water. Spanish Interior Minister Fernando Grande Malasca Gómez is speaking here through a translator.
1: We have to work together with countries of origin and transit so we can make it possible for people to live in their own countries. We have to fight against trafficking mafias. We have to use all efforts as we have been doing for years.
0: Amnesty International UK says a report which labels Premier and dozens of Christian organisations as anti-rights should never have been published. It's made a public apology, stating that it doesn't reflect its institutional position. Earlier this week, Premier and 10 other organisations wrote to the Charity Commission, urging it to uphold the rights of Christian groups to participate in public debates about contested moral issues. US police have released two ransom notes about broadcaster Savannah Guthrie's mother, including one claiming she perished shortly after being kidnapped. It's believed 84-year-old Nancy Guthrie was taken from her home in Arizona in February, reported missing when she didn't attend a church service. Earlier this week, Savannah made a plea on social media to her mother's kidnappers.
2: Make the right choice. Help us find her. Tell us where to look for her. I truly believe it is never too late to do the right thing. Help us bring this situation to an end.
0: The family have repeatedly thanked supporters for praying without ceasing. European football's governing body says it's lost confidence in Gianni Infantino despite his decision to scrap plans to sell off a stake in the World Cup. UEFA says it was a shabby, backroom, opaque deal he hatched and that it was anything but transparent. A church attached to the castle where Anne Boleyn spent many of her early years is fundraising for a memorial to the Tudor Queen. St Peter's in Hever wants churchgoers to come face to face with a sculpture of Henry VIII's second wife. Anne Boleyn was instrumental in persuading her husband not to submit to the Pope and a proponent of people having a Bible in their own language. Historian Dr Owen Emerson says she was more than simply a royal wife who met an unfortunate end.
3: She is an incredibly important figure in the Henrician Reformation, and what will transpire is the Church of England. So I think it's really apt that we are celebrating her life with this memorial.
0: The Archbishop of Canterbury's arrived in Cameroon for the second half of her pastoral visit in Africa. Sarah Mullally is set to meet the country's Prime Minister, local Anglican clergy and a healthcare foundation supporting nurses and midwives. And more than £15,000 has been raised for Guildford Cathedral in memory of Bishop Andrew Watson, who died in March, less than a month after a terminal pancreatic cancer diagnosis.
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0: Sunny and warm for many across the UK this afternoon, bright for London and southern England reaching 26 degrees Celsius. Birmingham sees 20 degrees with sunny spells, the same in Manchester where showers are clearing. Wales has warm, dry spells reaching 22 degrees Celsius. Northern Ireland looks bright, Belfast hitting 20 degrees. Scotland feels a tad cooler, showers in the north are easing, Edinburgh around 18 with sunny spells. That's the latest from the Premier News team. 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

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Delighted that you've tuned in and are hopefully tuned up for our sing-along of favourite hymns and worship songs this Saturday afternoon. And I think a real blockbuster hymn of praise is just the job to get us started on the right note today. From a Songs of Praise recording at the Royal Albert Hall, here's Guide Me, O Thou Great Jehovah.

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And that recording of I, the Lord of Sea and Sky, came from one of the Easter people gatherings. Now, I wonder, did you ever get along to any of those huge and inspiring evangelistic rallies that ran for 20 years from 1987 to 2007? They were the brainchild of the much loved and missed Methodist minister and broadcaster Rob Frost. And his idea was turned down by practically everyone when he first suggested it, but he prayed about it and felt that God was telling him to go back and apply again. And next time, everyone came to the conclusion that it was a wonderful and inspired idea, and it most certainly was. Well, this next song is pretty inspiring too, so now's your moment. Shoulders back, big breath. Let's

You're listening to and hopefully joining in with our selection of All Together Now hymns and worship songs for this Saturday afternoon. And this next hymn is one of our most moving, I think. Charlotte Elliott contracted a severe illness in her early 30s, which left her feeling weak, sidelined and depressed, feeling that God wouldn't be interested in her. But when she shared how she felt with the minister who came to visit her, he simply said, "Come to God just as you are." And those words made a real impact on her, prompting her to write this hymn, "Just as I am."

And that brings us to our last song for today. And I reckon that there are two types of worship songs. Ones you just sing and the ones you sing with a bit of welly, joining your voice enthusiastically along with many others. And this last song is definitely one for the All Together Now National Choir, every one of us singing out loud and clear. So from me, Pam Rhodes, take care until next Saturday lunchtime as we sing out our wish now to serve a mighty God. Bye-bye.

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5: Hello everyone, this Saturday, isn't this great to be together? 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Christ is the cornerstone that holds the whole body, the whole building, the whole structure of His church together. The tune is Harewood, and we have this chance to sing Christ is our cornerstone. On Him alone we build. I have here open my favorite hymn book, Hymns for Today's Church, number 564. There it is. Christ is our cornerstone. With psalms and hymns of praise, this holy place shall ring. Well, the airways are ringing with all souls in praise, psalms and hymns and spiritual songs. Our voices we will raise, the three in one to sing, and thus proclaim with joyful song, both loud and long, that glorious name. Well, tomorrow you can hear a longer version of All Souls in Praise. Why don't you tune in and join me, Noel Tredinnick, at either 7 in the morning UK time or repeat it again at 9 p.m. Isn't that a lovely way to end the Sunday in the UK at 9 o'clock in the evening? Why don't you join me for All Souls in Praise, a longer song? Let's join in joyful song, both loud and long, and we proclaim that glorious name. Here it is, the wonderful hymn to the tune Harewood. Christ alone is our cornerstone.

Yes, David Eric Grace singing, Were It Not For Grace. And over again in Ephesians, well, certainly in chapter 2, it keeps telling us that we're saved by grace. We're saved by grace alone. Verse 8 of chapter 2, For by grace alone you have been saved through faith. And this is not your own doing, it is the gift of God, not a result of works, so that no one may boast. For we are his workmanship, created in Christ Jesus for good works, which God prepared beforehand that we should walk in them. And then that great prayer at the end of Ephesians 3, Now to him who is able to do far more abundantly than all that we ask or think, according to the power at work within us. To him, to Jesus, be glory in the church and in Christ Jesus throughout all generations, forever and ever. And all God's people said, Amen. You know, it's exciting. We make our faith public. We give testimony to God on high. How would the Africans do it? They beat out that rhythm on the drum. Margaret Ferguson is here. It's a lovely song from Carmen Jones with the All Souls Orchestra, featured at a Prom Praise concert. Let's excitedly share, bear witness, give testimony to our own faith that Jesus has restored it. He's done immeasurably more than we can ask or think. So our response? We beat out that rhythm on the drum. Thank you to Margaret. Take it away. Let's beat it out together.

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4: We are hard-pressed on every side, but not crushed. Perplexed, but not in despair. Persecuted, but not abandoned. Struck down, but not destroyed. Therefore, we do not lose heart. 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For our light and momentary troubles are achieving for us an eternal glory that far outweighs them all. 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For what is seen is temporary, but what is unseen is eternal.
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6: Across the UK this afternoon, southern England is enjoying plenty of warm sunshine, with London reaching a pleasant 26 degrees Celsius. Further north, it is a cooler picture for Scotland, where scattered showers affect the far north, with Edinburgh around 13 degrees Celsius and Glasgow sitting at 17. Wales is generally dry and bright, with Cardiff on 22 degrees Celsius. Northern Ireland is experiencing a mainly dry day with bright spells, Belfast seeing 19 degrees Celsius.
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ICF Worship Band. Good afternoon, everyone. Welcome to Premier Christian Radio. I'm Madeline Kersner with you this afternoon on Drive Time, and it's a Saturday. It's the 1st of August. Oh my goodness, I love the month of August. It is the rest month, the recuperation month, or should we call it the fun, joyful month? Whatever it is, let's just hope that the weather doesn't get too crazy. And because today's a lovely temperature, don't you think? About 24, 25 degrees. Although I think up north it's even a little bit cooler than that. But it's a perfect summer's day. So we want to keep it right like that here on Premier Christian Radio. Let's continue on the journey with a little bit of Darlene Check. I know you can all sing along with this one.

0: We are shouting to the Lord. So many different versions, but my goodness, the original stands its ground indeed. What a blessing that song was to the whole of the body of Christ. Truly kind of set aside, didn't it? It kind of launched a new kind of season of worship leaders in a way. Very, very beautiful. I think Darlene, Ron Canole, they really were kind of pace setters and allowed worship to be a little bit freer. I mean, I know some of you are still arguing that out, but a bit more modern, a bit more free. I wonder who the equivalent today of Darlene Check would be. Have to put our thinking cap on that one. Yes, who's the person who's changing things worldwide in the worship fraternity? Or maybe it's just now everybody expressing their worship in their own cultures, in the way that they want to express, maybe the kind of music you like. All of that the Lord loves. So, you know, sometimes we have to keep it in its place because not everybody loves it. It can be a bit of Marmite to some. But it's not all contemporary music, is it? It's lots and lots of different styles. And maybe I'll play a few interesting songs this afternoon just to mix it up a little bit.
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1: You're listening to Premier Christian Radio, and we are going to be reflecting a little along the journey as well of what's been happening in the news this week. Well, can Iraqi Christians return to their homeland? Well, the nation's prime minister says that they can, and he's issued a call for them to return after the years of conflict and persecution. He says their return is a national priority, and church leaders have welcomed the move, but say many families will need to see real change before they feel safe coming back. Well, Iraq is currently ranked 18th on the Open Doors World Watch list of countries where Christians face the most severe persecution. So what would it take to rebuild trust? And can Iraq's Christian community recover? Well, Nadine Nazar, Executive Director of Awareness Foundation, shared his thoughts with Premier's Anna Rhys Green.
2: The situation is not very encouraging. And to hear, of course, we welcome such an announcement. But also, we have to be very cautious with this such announcement, because it can be a political noise. But actually, such political steps or statements or declarations or call, and we want to follow with accountability and ask the Iraqi government, what have you done to ensure that the people who come back, the Christians who come back from the diaspora, they find their own properties? They don't want to buy new properties. Most of the Christians

0: Christians in Iraq, they owned properties in the Nineveh plain, and they have the right to go back to their homes and to their land. So the question is this call and statement a political noise, or is it genuine? If it is genuine, let's see what action and what actions follow that.
1: What do you think needs to change before Iraqi Christians can feel it's truly safe to return?
0: Well, what needs to change in Iraq needs to change in the whole of the Middle East, whether in Syria, in Lebanon, in Iraq, you name it. What needs to change is that finally the governments in the Middle East, they have to come to the awareness, come to realize that the area is multicultural, multi-faith, multi-ethnic societies. You can't, all the bloodshed that we went through for years and years and years, now decades of bloodshed, haven't we realized, isn't the time now to realize that people have to live together, and no ethnicity, no religion, no denomination can exclude the others or impose their own just because, oh, we are the majority. Well, the majority can be worse dictator than when the minorities were exercising the dictatorship. So being the majority does not give you the right to impose what you want on everybody, whether you like it or whether you don't. We are the majority. Well, the majority does not mean a new shape or a new form of dictatorship and oppression in the name of we were oppressed. Now we are free and we have the power, so we can oppress everybody. Does not like this. And neither with the Christians, nor with the Druze, nor with the Alawites in Syria, nor with the Yazidis in Iraq, nor with any minority, numeric minorities. Because the minorities in the Middle East, we need to remind the West all the time that those minorities belong to the very fabric of the societies in the Middle East. They are not imported minorities. They are by number minority. But if you go back, the whole region was Christian. Shall we say to the Muslims, get out, we were first in the Middle East? It worked like this. So it's not a matter of minority, majority. It's a matter how we live together and build a social testament that we can live together, build the society together for the prosperity of everyone.
1: And how hopeful are you that something like that could happen?
0: Well, that could ignite another wave of persecution, another wave of bloodshed, another wave of suffering, another wave of martyrdom for the minority, and especially for the Christians. How long? Aren't we tired in the Middle East of all this? Isn't it the time now we say enough is enough, and let's sit together and talk minorities, majorities, everybody, and see where we're going and how to move on for the best of our people. It's time, I think.
2: That was Nadeem Nazir, Executive Director of Awareness Foundation, sharing his thoughts on the Iraq's government call for Christians to return home. He was speaking there to Premier's Anna Rees-Green. Truly, you would really need to have faith, wouldn't you? You really will. Well, we're continuing this afternoon, British Summertime. This is a bit of Matt Redman and All Glory.

0: Bit of Matt Redman on a Premier Christian Radio. Good afternoon. It's a lovely summer's day wherever you are. Maybe you're travelling up to an event this weekend. We're with you right there in the car. Don't you worry. We're going to get you to your destination. But wherever you are, whether you're in the kitchen, in the gardening, doing a bit, it's actually cool enough to do a little bit of gardening before. It's like scorching temperatures. You couldn't get out there. So it's a lovely day to get out into the garden, go to the park, even take the dog out for a walk. I think we're just about there now. But we want to share with you, because we've got this new bumper summer issue of Premier Christianity, which is out now. Yes, it includes more than 100 pages. Yes, 100 pages. It's a big bumper summer edition. It's got also as well, when you sign up for it, you get a bonus digital access to Premier's Woman Alive magazine. And this month's features for Premier Christianity are gospel singer Cece Wine and on her countercultural choices. We've got some stories of near-death experiences and a wonderful article from R.T. Kendall. We've also got the immigration debate, and we look back at God and all that has happened during this year's World Cup. And we're very thankful that that all came to an end this afternoon, didn't it? I think we hear that they're not going to sell it off after all. See what a lot of pressure can really do. Well, our biggest issue yet, it really is 100 pages. It really is a huge bumper edition. So if you're not already subscribed, this is probably the best time for you to come on board. If you see a free copy of the Big Church Festival, pick up one and let us know what you think, because we're going to be having some over there. 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

0: dooms and, oh my gosh, the world is going to end. But actually, you know, it is hot. I'm one of the ones that have been struggling along, but it is also lovely. The other day I was driving along, got out at the supermarket, and as I was walking towards the supermarket, I thought, gosh, I feel like I'm in a different country. This feels so different. And I suddenly thought, why are we so kind of, oh, the heat, and just like enjoy it while it's here, because we know it's not going to be here forever. We really know that here in the UK. Well, I don't know about you, but so much has happened, what with the Prime Minister changing and so many different things that are going on in government. We've kind of like forgotten the fact that there's going to be a by-election in Clacton. That's right. So should Christians get involved in local politics after the scenes around the Clacton by-election? Well, Clacton, once known as a British seaside resort, has become closely associated with Nigel Farage. Earlier this month, due to allegations, he resigned as MP, triggering a by-election in which he is also standing again, saying voters should have the chance to judge his record directly. With Labour, the Conservatives and the Liberal Democrats choosing not to field candidates, the context has attracted a large number of independent and unconventional candidates. I think we know the one that we're referring to right there, yes. To discuss this unusual nature of the contest, Esther was joined by former independent candidate for Mayor of London, Nims Obange, MBE, and comedy writer James Carey. Well, Esther asked Nims if this was a genuine opening for independent voices to break into Parliament.
1: I think it is, but I also think it captures the heartbeat of what's going on in our nation. When I was out on the streets, there you could see there was a lot of distrust in the political system. And people want something that kind of, they want to re-something. They want to rebuild, they want to revive, they want something that restores hope in the political system. And if we want, you know, if you look at the elections in London, for instance, of the 8 or 9 million people in London, only 1 point something million voted. So you have a mayor of the majority voted in by the minority because a lot of people are just discontent. And because of that discontent, then there's a need for something that's different. So these new, this, you know, resurgence of political yearning within small groups. It's great. It just shows that people want to do something, but they're not satisfied with the big boys anymore.
2: But I guess the downside of that is, James, that it can be very fragmented and nothing ever gets done.
3: Except it does get done. It gets done locally. And I think that just to build on what was said a moment ago, there is that frustration and distrust because I think people are realising that our problems can't be fixed by central government and that actually we need to do stuff locally, help each other, love each other, look after each other. And I think local politics is often overlooked and that's where big decisions are made that actually affect how you live your life. And I think there's a great expression, I think it was PJ O'Rourke who said, everyone wants to save the world, but no one wants to help mum do the washing up.
2: And I can testify to that.
3: Exactly. And so actually, the way to serve our nation and to serve each other is to do that local thing that isn't glamorous. And so I think that's always going to be slightly comparatively unattractive to standing and courageously saying stuff on a stump speech, which isn't really going to get anything done.
2: And that, I guess, is where Christians can really get involved, isn't it? Because the bar is a little bit lower to go into local politics rather than to become the elected MP. Nims, would you like to see more of that? Christians getting on local councils, local governments?
1: I mean, look, it's clear when the righteous rule, the city rejoices. It's a biblical reality. The only thing that we need to say is the word Christian no longer is necessarily the definition of what righteousness is, because people could say they're Christians, but it doesn't mean they'll follow Christian values. Mm-hmm. And so I think we've got to be clear about using Christianity as a pathway into political positioning without having the core values that are biblically, you know, that we know that God wants us to have while we run for office. I think I'd like to see more Christians occupy the place, but I also need to say that, you know, even the notion of a Christian political party What are

0: the values there set in there as against a Muslim party? Or how do Christians work with Muslims, Hindus, Sikhs, and Jews? And do we find ourselves, by being a Christian party, suddenly ostracizing the other? We have to think about how we do these things in a collaborative way and a sensitive way.
1: There's a sense of by your fruits you shall know them as well, isn't it? James, final thoughts. Where do you go in scripture? We heard there that lovely verse that Nims quoted. What about you? Is there a scriptural or a biblical principle we need to bear in mind?
2: Yeah, this is how that you know you're. This is how they will know you're my disciples, that you love each other. And so, practical, personal love that is local, that is personal, that is helping mum do the washing up. And I think God gives us the little things to be obedient in, and we should be seeking to serve those in front of us, the good works that God's prepared in advance for us to do. Do those, and then see where you go. But I think unless we're willing to do the small things, we won't be given that responsibility for the bigger thing.
3: That was comedy writer James Carey alongside Nims Abunge, MBE, former independent candidate for the Mayor of London, discussing what the Clacton by-election revealed about independent voices and unconventional candidates and the role Christians can play in public life. Well, that definitely is going to be a very unusual by-election indeed.
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And I think for me, one of the saddest stories that I'm seeing unfolding because of the heat and because of the fire and the drought is the wild.

0: wildlife and the forests that we are losing right now. It really is so sad to watch across the whole of Europe, across England, Wales, Scotland. You know, it really is very, very sad. And I keep thinking of all the animals, the insects, the birds. Well, you've probably been aware that the firefighters in France and Spain have been battling to extinguish wildfires near Madrid and Bordeaux. And here in the UK, wildfires in Glossop and Derbyshire have destroyed an area larger than 1,250 Wembley Stadium pitches. So what are those tackling the blaze up against? Well, Premier Esther Hyam spoke to Simon Hewitt from Firefighters for Christ. He's now retired with over 30 years of experience.
1: The firefighters there in Spain and in the UK as well, but also in France, they're battling extreme conditions. You know, when you're talking about temperatures of 40 plus Celsius, 104 Fahrenheit, we, in our normal civilian clothes, struggle with the heat. And these firefighters are wearing protective clothing, which protects them from the heat, which then doesn't allow them to, for the heat to get out of their tunics. But I was just looking at some statistics. And in France, the areas of burnt wildfires are the size bigger than Isle of Wight, to put in something comparison, and in Spain as well. And it's been just continuous. When I think of firefighters and what they're going through, there's thousands of firefighters who are involved in this, between 6,000 and 7,000 firefighters over the two countries. These guys are struggling not only with the heat, but the trauma as well. Some of these guys would be away from their families for a long time. Some will be volunteers and they'll have a day job. So when they're going to get back to their day job, they might have had the call and left their dinner on the table and their families, and the families don't know where they are. And through all this, they're struggling with the temperatures, the stress, the trauma, and they have to make these important decisions.
2: And the scale must be terrifying as well. I imagine, you know, the average house fire or a fire in a factory is, you know, big and scary, but not knowing exactly which way the flames may go over, you know, hundreds and hundreds of metres must be, you know, terrifying.
1: It is, Esther, and I'm a big fire generates its own weather, its own wind, and sometimes these are very unpredictable. The officers in charge have to make predictions as to where this fire is going to go to make the fire breaks. You know, sometimes they do what they call control burning so that the fire will not continue down that area. It's a logistical nightmare, because not only are we looking at the firefighters, because the officers may be in a location where they can have refreshments, but the firefighters are on the fire front. They don't know where they're going. Their refreshments, liquids, hydration. It's a logistical nightmare.
2: Yeah. And what do you sense is causing these? Is it a climate change thing, that the ground and the grass is drier? Is it a temperature thing, that the sun is causing these wildfires? What's your sense of why there's so many and why they're so devastating?
1: I'm not a politician, but I suggest that there is a change in the climate. But also there's lightning strikes, not that we have here, the dry lightning strikes, which can cause fires, but there's also arson. People throwing people discarding cigarettes, bottles, barbecues, things like this. Just one spark can generate a big fire. And because of the dryness that we're seeing, everything's tinned dry.
2: And how can we pray for communities that have been devastated and for the firefighters who are dealing with it?
1: For the firefighters, I think pray for wisdom, pray for patience, pray for strength, both mentally and morally and spiritually as well. Pray for their families, that they'll be kept at peace, and pray for those in charge, because these are unprecedented fires and we're not always ready for these type of fires. Sometimes in certain areas of the world where they have large wildfires, they've got the equipment. We don't always have the equipment. And it's a lot of money to have this equipment. But pray for the communities as well, that they will get the support and the help needed to, over the coming months and years, to build their lives together, because some of these families have lost literally everything. All they have is what they're standing in.
2: And Reggie, do you have a scripture that you always bear in mind for these kind of disasters, these kind of devastations? Is there something that encourages you or challenges you in scripture, Simon?
1: I was just doing my devotions this morning and I came up, I found this scripture, which I found helpful. It's 1 Peter 2, and it talks about Jesus Christ being the cornerstone. It says in verse 6, I am placed a cornerstone in Jerusalem, chosen for great honour, and anyone who trusts in him will never be disgraced. Verse 7, you who trust him recognise the honour God has given him. But for those he rejected, the stone that builders rejected have now become the cornerstone. It's basically saying we need to focus on Jesus Christ. He's the one who helps us. He's the one who guides us. He's the one who gives us wisdom. And my prayer is that through all this, people will find peace in Jesus Christ.
0: That was Simon Hewitt, the Firefighters for Christ is where he's from. And he was, he's been a firefighter for over 30 years experience tackling blazes. And he was speaking there to our very own Premier's Esther Hyam. Now, as the wildfires are, oh gosh, they're across France, Spain, they're across the UK. Really, we are praying for rain. We really don't want any more devastation. And of course, many people are also losing their homes as well, not just the wildlife. But many people are. I know I was watching some of the news, and there was a couple just saying, we just don't know what we're going to find when we get back to our house. And truly, it's going to take a lot of grace. May God really help us during this season.

Yes, the Lord is good. I'm challenged even right now, and I challenge you to think about the Lord's goodness right now. Close your eyes and just think about how good God is to us. I like the song that says his mercies are new every day.

0: morning. He's faithful. He doesn't give us yesterday's blessings. No, he has brand new blessings for us each and every day. God has been good to me. I thank him for my wife and
1: Premier my Christian children. Radio, your voice of hope.
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4: 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I'm sinful. I'm not your sort at all. I'm not fit to be
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7: It is feeling very warm indeed across southern England this afternoon, with London enjoying 26 degrees Celsius and plenty of sunshine, potentially reaching 29 in some spots. Further north, the picture is cooler. Scotland is seeing light showers gradually ease, particularly around Edinburgh at 16 degrees Celsius, feeling like 13, with some breezier winds. Northern Ireland is mostly dry with bright spells, Belfast currently sitting at 19 degrees. For Wales, Cardiff enjoys a pleasant 22 degrees Celsius, with a generally dry and bright afternoon across much of the country. Expect light winds overall.
8: Hello, my name's Sam from Brighton. My husband's a paramedic and I'm a foster carer. Life can be quite stressful at times, and we just find that having Premier on in the background brings a peace and a calm, helps us to come into God's presence, you know, and unwind. About 7 years ago, also, I was very ill. I had an ear infection that just wouldn't go. I had problems with my salivary glands, acid reflux. I lost 2 stone within about 6 weeks, had to keep having antibiotics, couldn't work. I was so alone as time went on. I was actually ill for 7 months. But through Premier, God was really close to me when I'd just sit there and I'd have to rest. And I'd just listen and abide in God's presence. And God literally carried me through that time. I was so sad as well at the time. It seemed, you know, everybody else was really busy. And although I had lots of friends and family, they couldn't really be there for me. Another friend has said to me, who had ME, she said, people can't really do long-term illness. You know, it's just not what we're wired up to do. We're used to people getting better after about a week, you know. And I'd lost all this weight and the doctors couldn't seem to find out what was wrong. But one day my sister-in-law was worshipping and she found that God said to her that Sam's been healed. And sure enough, the next week I was completely better. So yeah, we love to have Premier on indoors. We find that it keeps a nice, peaceful, calm atmosphere for the children. Children that we have also express wanting to come to church as well. The Bible studies are so helpful and love listening to people's testimonies and charities. There's so much hope on Premier Christian Radio and, you know, the world needs that. So well done to all those who work hard for Premier Christian Radio, because we can't do without you.

What a beautiful song from Junior Gar. You're listening to Premier Christian Radio. Very good afternoon. I'm Madeline Kersner with you here on Drive Time. And it is a lovely day. It's a beautiful day. And we're going to hold on now because in a couple of weeks' time, probably, we're going to be going, it's freezing. It's chilly. Although I'm going to be honest, it's hotter than I was expecting in London. They said it's going to cool down. I'm not sure if the word cool down are the words. It's a little less intense, I think are the words. Yes, it's, the sun's not trying to actually beat you up. It's kind of just roughly nudging you along today. Yeah, it's not too bad, but it is British summertime and I'm really enjoying this and I want you to enjoy it too. And I think there's a lot coming up on the show today. Don't forget, we're going to be hearing about social care because we've heard about all the amazing changes that the Prime Minister wants to bring about and looking after my elderly mother, myself. I know how the system is so broken and can we really fix it this time? We're going to be digging into that. We're also going to be talking about roadblocks as we travel the journey. And of course, we've got a lovely message coming up a bit later on about finding Jesus. But let's sing along today. Do you remember this song? These Are the Days of Elijah. Are you ready?

0: That's a version there from Lifeway Worship. I hope you were singing on. Behold, he comes riding on the clouds. You get excited. I get excited when I sing that bit. You are listening to Premier Christian Radio. I'm Madeline with you this afternoon. And I just want to remind you, every weekday morning, you can start your day with prayer, Bible readings and inspiration with the Inspirational Breakfast Show. 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So why don't you put a little dot in your diary? 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It begins from 7 till 9 and it's every weekday morning. And I know it's really going to bring you a great start to your day.
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0: Felicia Lynch. You're listening here, of course, to Premier Christian Radio, and she happens to be the daughter of Steve and Velveta Thompson. Yes, what a beautiful song that was. Now, I am talking to you now about something that the Prime Minister has really tried to tackle, and I'm not going to be political because I'm going to be honest with you, I'm not into the politics of it all. It's all too much for me. I'm just in prayer, like all the other pastors, we just stay in prayer. But the new Prime Minister, Andy Burnham, has warned that the NHS will collapse if social care is not reformed. And for those of you who really don't understand what he means by that, I look after my 92-year-old mum, and I cannot tell you how disjointed it is. The fact that I can pick her up, she had a couple of stints in hospital with some pneumonia and some issues, and I was able to bring her home. I can never forget the shock of the nurse when I said, I'll be taking my mother home. She said, oh, you can take her home. We can discharge her. And I said, yeah. And that day, I went to pick her up. They said, oh, we're not ready. And I said to them, but I'm ready to take her home. You can have the bed. Oh, I forgot to get the tablets. I said, I'll tell you what, I'll come back and pick the tablets. Let me take my mum home now. And I realised how disorganised, how this whole structure of everything is totally out there, because they were just surprised that she could go home so soon, because the elderly get stuck in beds. And the reason why they can't go home is they still need a bit of care at home. Even after they've come out of hospital, they can't find the care. Therefore, they can't send them home, and therefore they're just sitting in a bed and they don't need to be there. The whole system gets completely clogged up. Now, there's a lot more than that, but the Prime Minister, Andy Burnham, said he has plans to bring about a substantial change to the way it operates. But the Conservative leader, Kemi Badenoch, says she can't support Burnham if he'll raise the tax or borrow more money to pay for the plans. Well, Francis David is a professor of public policy at the University of Birmingham and spoke with me, Madeleine Kersner, to share his thoughts on Burnham's comments.
1: Depending on how you count it, there's between 12 and 14,000 people who ought to be at home being supported through social care who are in wards across the country because there's nowhere for them to go and there's not support in place. And when you've got that number of people, that drives up your NH costs massively, drives up waiting lists, those kinds of things. But then also in the community, we've got 5.1 million people giving up work to care for a frail member of the family. And so that's 5.1 million people aren't paying taxes because they're not at work. Put those two things together, it's a big bill on the nation.
0: I mean, I've really seen, I look after my mum, and I've seen, unless I was there, she wasn't going to get discharged from hospital. And then it's a whole system of not knowing where to put people. So there is a discussion that a new system could be free at the point of need. What are some of the issues with funding the system that would need to be addressed?
1: Well, at the moment, if you're a paid carer working for a social care charity or a social care organisation, you're probably paid about 12 quid an hour. That's £4 less than the equivalent job in the NHS. So one of the issues is that if we're going to raise up social care support for people like you looking after your mum or me looking after a family member who's got a mental health challenge, is the workforce. And if you're going to pay the people in the social care system the same as the NHS, that's your first £4 billion, right? So you've got a workforce challenge, and then there's a volume of needs challenge. And then the biggest one, and you and I probably know this as carers, is the joining up challenge. I'm an educated person, but I have to use all my wits and all my skills to try and join things up, to advocate, to get this bit of the system to talk to that bit. And that seems to me to be a really crucial thing, if nothing else, to stop carers like you and me going nuts most weeks.
0: Yes, but I mean, I'm a voluntary carer as well, which makes it even in another level. But, you know, the thing is, I can even see so clearly how the system is so broken when it comes to elderly and care and anyone with care. So if you were advising the government, what would you suggest?
1: Well, I think it needs to be long-term and strategic. It needs to get all the parties together. And Mrs. Badenoch's probably going to have to come up with an agreement to some kind of new funding system. So could it be an earmarked tax, which is ring-fenced? Personally, I've been very impressed, and I think we could introduce it on a phase basis, is if you go to Singapore, everybody gets an individual account, and in there is money for housing, money for education, money for social care, life insurance, and tax reliefs, so that if I, as a voluntary carer, live near my mum and look after her, I pay less tax on my salary, so I've got an incentive to support her. And they roll this up as a whole lifetime plan. And I kind of think that, you know, we could introduce something really strategic like that. And the danger is we just go, you know, we dump a load of people out of the hospital into a nursing home, and we end up with a kind of a hidden nightmare emerging over there again. So strategic, fresh, and it's going to take new money, and it's going to take probably $8 billion a year.
0: How could the church have a role to play in this new system? What do you think?
1: Well, so I think every local congregation ought to have some kind of network of people that can step up for short periods to support unpaid carers, right? And not just feeding them, right? I mean, you can end up being an unpaid carer with enough food in your kitchen for a year from a church. Actually, what you want someone to do is to sit there for 3 hours while you pop to the shops, or just go for a walk or have a cry or something like that. But then actually, I think what we need is a much more strategic set of interventions, which is we seem to have lost our ability to provide a critique of a big system like the NHS and the social care system, and to advocate for fresh solutions. What we keep trying to do at the moment, and it's particularly bad in some of the independent churches, is we can name the problem, but then we say that the solution is 300 people in a local Baptist church. It simply isn't. This is a big strategic national issue. So where are the faith-based voices that will argue for the redesign of the system, will point to really good practice in church hospitals in the US that run health systems as big as a county's health system? And then how can we then look to intervene in that? But there is some good news here. Andy Burnham's dad's got dementia, you know, and his home care is being provided by a £20 million Christian social welfare charity in the Northwest. So the Prime Minister's open to a faith-based contribution, but I just think we need to up our game with that practical support in congregations and strategic voice and practice at the national and regional level.
0: That was Francis Davis, the Professor of Public Policy at the University of Birmingham. He was speaking to me, Madeline Kersner, about Andy Burnham's warning that the NHS will collapse if social care is not reformed. And I just say amen and amen to that, because it really needs to be reformed. It really, really does. Now, I played you a little bit of Alyssa Lynch a little earlier, and this is her featured at the City Gates Worship. Yes, lovely version of this song.

0: Holy Spirit, we thank you for just being there for us each and every day. May we know you more and more, and may we wait for your instructions of the day. But we thank you, Lord, that you've given us this beautiful day to rest in your presence, to rest from the fears and the doubts, to rest from the confusion of this world, knowing that you, Holy Spirit, you hovered over that darkness and you made it all come into shape and into order. So we are trusting you with this world, Lord, and the fulfillment of prophecies that must be fulfilled even in our day. As Jesus said, these things must come to pass. But we do pray, Father, for your grace to continue to hear that still small voice as we journey on with you each and every day.
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0: Oh, what a great song from the one and only Keith Green. My goodness, did he fly away to heaven way too early. Well, I did say we're going to be reflecting this afternoon on some of the issues that have been going on this week. And if you're like me, okay, because I'm going to be really honest, I have never heard of this word Roblox, R-O-B-L-O-X, okay? But Roblox has become a virtual playground for the generation of children. But does it need to level up its security? So I think it's a platform where people go. I'm not 100% sure I could explain it to you, but let me carry on. Okay, with millions of daily users, Roblox is now a huge part of many children's online lives. But recent reports have raised concerns about safety on the platform, with alleged incidents involving grooming and predators increasingly significant. That's why Premier's Esther Hyam wanted us to take a closer look, exploring what Roblox is and why children love it and how parents and carers can help keep them safe online, especially during these summer holidays. Well, another Esther Tikare, founder of the Serve Network, a Christian media company producing faith-based content, joined Esther to give us a Roblox 101.
1: I think it came up around 2011 or so, and it just allows kids to be creative. 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It's a bit like what Sims was like for us in our generation. You can play with your friends, you can have conversations with your friends on there, and every single person can create their own world, and you can play another person's game. So I think just that excitement of being able to just literally have a world of games in one platform is literally, I think, what entices a lot of young people to that
2: platform. You can create your own games within your own world, yeah, as well, can you? So quite creative.

0: creative, quite instructive even.
1: Absolutely. And you can even learn how to code and game design on there. And you can have your friends come in and play your game. And the more people you have on your platform, on your game, more people get drawn to it. So it's kind of, it has a good and positive aspects to it as well.
0: Do you know whether there's opportunities to sort of share faith in those online communities as well? And do some young people do that?
1: Absolutely. Yeah, I've seen many articles and even videos online of people preaching, like young kids, like evangelizing on these platforms. So it's definitely possible to share your faith within this gaming platform. And I think it's something that's coming up in this time.
0: Yeah, but obviously there are concerns now, and that's kind of, I mean, I suppose in some ways, you know, it's not a huge deal that you might have people who aren't kids playing. Lots of adults enjoy gaming, but the issue seems to be that as this mum said, it's a place where predators can get to children. Why is that possible? Because isn't it kind of easy to set controls on who your children can speak to, or is that more difficult on Roblox?
1: Well, I think because it starts with, if you have your child playing a game, you don't think that they have social aspects to it. I remember when my younger sister was playing Roblox, I didn't know they can talk. And I saw a chat at the top and I said, oh, like, who are you speaking to? And I realized that there's other people who are all across the world that can be on this platform. So, yes, there are restrictions. I believe there's a Roblox for kids at the moment. But if some parents are not aware that this is on there, and the child might have just downloaded the app and playing a game and they have no clue. So I think for me personally, I would say whatever games that children are playing, that the parents should know what's on their phones or on their devices so that they can be aware of the restrictions and set that restriction in place.
0: And why is it that Roblox has been identified as one of the places where it seems to be easier to either get through those restrictions or, you know, more easy for unkind adults to be in touch with children?
1: Yeah, I think anywhere where predators would know that a lot of young people are going to be, they would definitely infiltrate that space. And I don't think that platform was designed specifically for maybe kids under a certain age. But if they have access to it because it's enticing, they're probably more drawn to those platforms. So I think this is not a new phenomenon. It's been happening since, you know, the online world has been created. So I think they just always look for a fish for whatever platform is the most vulnerable platform that they can go to.
0: So any other advice? What to give us a bit of a 101 and what parents and carers need to do in order to keep their kids safe? Because to be honest, you know, summertime, you aren't going to let your kids have a little bit more time on screens to fill in the time, to give them a bit of a relax. So what are the three things we need to do to make sure they're staying safe?
1: Yeah, absolutely. I think number one, have a conversation with them, first of all. Educate them on what it looks like to be groomed online, or what specific things predators might say, like, don't let no one buy you any gift cards or anything like that.
0: So that's really key. So actually, yeah. that's a bit of a sign, isn't it? If someone offers to buy you credits or buy you stuff in the online space, that's really helpful. What are the red flags?
1: Yeah, absolutely. Another red flag will be if someone asks you to send them a photo of yourself or to share your personal details. I remember when I was growing up, my parents said, don't speak to strangers or don't share where we live. You know, just reinforcing that those family rules back into your household. And then I would also encourage that maybe everyone should encourage them to game in your presence. So maybe with their headphones out, to have allocated time for this, and maybe not even have their devices in their room or to be away by themselves while using these devices.
0: Is it the sort of thing you can have like on a phone or an iPad, or do you have to be like on more of a desktop gaming setup like you do with some games?
1: It's more mobile, so it's your phone or your laptop or your iPad. So it's easy for you not to know what the child is doing, but just to be more engaged and aware, and maybe even play with them on the platforms. You know, just spend a few moments just playing with them, getting to know what types of games they're playing, and you know, obviously use that as an opportunity to see what's going on in those games.
2: It's so sad, isn't it? That was Esther Takari there, digital content creator, sharing some simple ways to help keep your kids safe in a digital playground of Roblox. Hey, I'm going to be honest with you. I don't play these games online, so I really don't know what they are, but I know people get stuck in a room for hours, if not days. So we need to be careful.

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2: Well, we've come to a lovely testimony here about finding Jesus. Well, Stuart Epps spent decades at the heart of the music industry, working with some of the biggest names in rock and pop. But unexpected encounter came after reading a book written by Caleb Key. What followed was a journey of faith that led Stuart to create music that glorifies Jesus. So how did that transformation happen? Well, he joined our very own Mal Pope to share his testimony, starting with how he met his wife.
3: She grew up as a Catholic, and I think maybe sometimes, especially in the Catholicism religion, which is quite strict, I think she almost battled against it a little bit. She's in her early life. So she was actually looking around for maybe something else.

0: something more meaningful, maybe, you know. And when I met her, that was still going on. But then she had this after, I don't know, it could have been a couple of years after we met, you know, she had this feeling, and it came in a dream, and she'll tell you the story if she ever gets to tell you, but she found Jesus, you know, and Jesus came into her life, much the same way as Caleb's told you, you know, and a lot of people, that's how they experience it in a very real way. And it changed her life and completely focused her on that, and made her, I think, definitely a happier and a more fulfilled person. And
1: but that's not the person that you met and fell in love with. I mean, that's a big change in somebody, isn't it?
0: It's a big change, but for, you know, for me, for her, it, because it was focusing her now, you know, and you know, Jesus is fine by me. You know, I obviously heard about him. I mean, I grew up with obviously him as well. And everything he says, I'm absolutely in tune with. So there's no problem there. And I was very happy for her that she's now found peace in this, in him. Mm. You know, you can't be at odds with that. And as I was telling you, that in Cookham, we've got this beautiful church, you know, in the village, a 1,000-year-old church. So when she came to Cookham, I thought we should, she obviously, she goes to church every Sunday, and I started taking her to the church in Cookham. And, you know, and naturally I hadn't been into any church that much. So it was a big thing for me. But as I was telling you, you know, because I'm an engineer, the sound wasn't great in there. And I started getting friendly, because they're such a lovely community. You know, I mean, Christians are lovely people one way or another, especially Christians of the age group that go to Cookham Church. And they're all lovely people. And I knew some of them because I've been in Cookham for years and years. So I started doing the sound and I got very friendly with them. And I'll quickly tell you, unless we're going to a break.
1: No, that's good. Keep on going. Keep going.
0: All right, I'll tell you the story, because at one point I was sitting next to this quite old chap. You know, he was in his 90s. And it turned out he was there because his son had been in an accident and they were all praying for his son. Anyway, we got very friendly. In fact, his name is John Church. So it turns out he lives in a big house on the river and he's a retired surgeon and he plays the piano. He's quite eccentric, to be honest. But anyway, I was telling you, one day we were friends, we were working away, and he's really getting on well. And he says, "Stuart, you know what? I think you should get baptized." And I went, "Oh no, you know, what do I get baptized for?" Anyway, I didn't want to upset him, you know, because we're getting on so well. I said, "I'll tell you what, John, you get circumcised and I'll get baptized." And of course, he laughed. I don't know whether he's done it actually, but he only goes and starts telling people at the church what this story, and then all the men are running up, I'll do it, come on, Stuart. And then I start thinking, well, you know, what's the problem? I mean, I want to be one of them, actually. And I could see that they were kind of treating me, because they all know I'm Jewish, so they're kind of treating me a little bit from a distance. So I thought, what's the harm in that? So we sorted it all out. And as I was telling you, the Bishop of Reading in the church came. Actually, it wasn't just me that was baptized. It was a lot of people. And it was a lovely ceremony. And all Juliet's family came over from Denmark. And so I became Christian.
1: Oh, man. And then, as you say, you take the trip to the Holy Land with Juliet, and yes, visit all the other sites.
0: Yes, that was amazing. It wasn't just with Juliet, actually. It's a great story, because when I told John Church that I'm going to take Juliet to the Holy Land, he said, "Well, I want to come as well." And I said, "Well, John, you know, this was supposed to be, you know, like a second honeymoon or something." You know, he said, "Well, I'll tell you what, I'll pay for her father to come, you know." So I thought, well, I can't turn that down. So there were actually the four of us. There was John Church, there was Juliet's father, myself and Juliet, on this incredible journey, really, to the Holy Land. And we stayed at some beautiful hotels, but we visited all the Christian sites, the Garden of Gethsemane, on the mountain, you know, where Jesus talked to the congregation. I mean, it's an incredible place. Mm. And it's one place where you go that is the same place in your head, because there's these magnificent churches and it's not high rise and all that. It's that you can imagine exactly how it was, you know, when you go to Bethlehem. All right, it's a very busy, bustling place, but you know, it's incredibly, well, it's an amazing place. And for Julia, it was an incredible experience, for anyone, to be honest. I mean, I know these days, you know, people worry about it, but what I say is Jerusalem's probably one of the safest places on the planet, because every religion's

0: there. So although they do have problems there, it actually is quite safe.
1: Yeah.
0: And the old city of Jerusalem, with all its memories and all the everything that went on there, is incredible.
2: That was the voice of Stuart Epps. Stuart is a record producer, audio engineer, and musician whose career spans over 5 decades, working with the icons like Elton John. And he was speaking there with Mal Pope earlier on Daytime. Oh, what a lovely interview. And if you do want to hear more about that, of course, you can go over to Premiere.plus and just search Daytime. And the name of him was Stuart Epps. Now, there's so much more coming up on the show, but we are coming, unfortunately, to the top of the hour. So I'm going to find a very special song that we can all sing along to. And what can that song be? I think we need a little bit of Graham Kendrick, don't you? And just, you want which one? Which one? Of course, it's just got to be Shine, Jesus, Shine. Now, there's a lot of versions out there at the moment, which is lovely because it's really doing the rounds again, as they say. But I do love the original. So here's our very own Graham Kendrick, March for Jesus. I don't know what part of your journey you remember singing this song, but let's sing it all together in the unity of our faith.

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1: Isaiah 53, verses 4 to 10. Surely he took up our pain and bore our suffering. Yet we considered him punished by God, stricken by him and afflicted. But he was pierced for our transgressions. He was crushed for our iniquities. The punishment that brought us peace was on him, and by his wounds we are healed. We all, like sheep, have gone astray. Each of us has turned to our own way, and the Lord has laid on him the iniquity of us all. He was oppressed and afflicted, yet he did not open his mouth. He was led like a lamb to the slaughter, and as a sheep before its shearers is silent, so he did not open his mouth. By oppression and judgment he was taken away. Yet who of his generation protested? For he was cut off from the land of the living. For the transgression of my people he was punished. He was assigned a grave with the wicked and with the rich in his death, though he had done no violence, nor was any deceit in his mouth. Yet it was the Lord's will to crush him and cause him to suffer. And though the Lord makes his life an offering for sin, he will see his offering and prolong his days, and the will of the Lord will prosper in his hand. After he has suffered, he will see the light of life and be satisfied. By his knowledge, my righteous servant will justify many, and he will bear their iniquities.
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3: Across the United Kingdom this afternoon, it is a tale of two halves. Southern England is enjoying plenty of late sunshine, with London seeing a rather warm 26 degrees Celsius. Moving west into Wales, Cardiff is currently a pleasant 22 degrees Celsius under partly sunny skies. For Northern Ireland, Belfast is 19 degrees Celsius with clear spells and light winds. Further north in Scotland, temperatures are cooler, around 16 degrees Celsius in Edinburgh, with some lingering showers, particularly in the far north, gradually easing. Generally a mixed picture, but mostly dry for many.
4: I'm Debbie from Leeds. I work with very vulnerable and damaged people, and I go between house visits and I have a car. And when I put the radio on, I always like to choose a Christian radio station because I need to fill my mind with those things, because I hear such bad things sometimes in my job, and my mind can rethink the things that I've heard, and I play over the scenarios, and I feel I just need something of God to fill my mind. And when you're driving, you can't read, you can't look at things, so by having the radio, you're giving me that opportunity to hear God's word in song, in word, and hear testimonies, and it's so helpful, and it definitely helps me. Yeah, this is something that I know makes a difference in my life, but other lives too. And I've got friends who don't know Jesus, and I just pray that if they find this station, that their lives will be transformed. So thank you. I am indebted to you, really, because it helps me get through some really, really tough days. And it's just so important for me. And I just wanted to let you know what that means to me.
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Nothing but the blood of Jesus. It redeemed us all. What a wonderful song that was from the Worship Initiative. And you are listening, of course, to Premier Christian Radio. And I'm Madeline Kersner with you this afternoon and delighted to be with you on this journey. Yes, it's, of course, drive time, whether you're driving along the motorway. I'm going to be right here with you. Don't you worry. But a scripture comes to mind. So maybe if you are on the motorway stuck a little bit, this might help. It's from Isaiah 40. And it says, those who wait upon the Lord shall renew their strength. They shall mount up with wings as eagles. They shall run and not be weary. They shall walk and not faint. Truly, our challenge, isn't it, is to wait on Jesus, to wait on the Lord's instructions, to wait on the Holy Spirit to see which way we should go. So may this month of August be a time. It is holiday season. Of course, so many things are off and, you know, everything's kind of cools down a bit in the August time. And as you wait on the Lord in this season, may He truly renew your strength, that you will mount up with wings as eagles, and in this next season you will run and not be weary, and you will walk and not faint as you wait upon the Lord.

JC May here on Premier Christian Radio. Very good afternoon. And of course, that was from a lovely worship leader. And before that, I was just sharing from Isaiah 40 about waiting on the Lord this summertime. Yeah, whether you're going on holiday this month or if you're just spaking a little bit of time out, because, you know, it has calmed down a bit, doesn't it? It does calm down a little bit for summertime. And truly, when we wait upon the Lord, I mean, sometimes, you know, we can go on

0: holiday and it wasn't really a holiday at all. You know, by the time you've unpacked your cases and you got your room and you're trying to get your seat by the pool, and I'm talking about whether you're abroad or even whether you're here in the UK, you can actually be so stressed out that you feel like you needed a holiday after you had the holiday. I mean, I go away normally in the UK because mum can't travel really abroad. So I'm always traveling, motorway service stations. And by the time I've come back from my amazing few days away or a week away, I'm like, okay, I could do with a holiday myself. Well, maybe get past that now this time. Maybe actually find some quiet time, even if we have to wake up a little bit earlier in the morning or stay up a little bit late because it's holiday time. We can do that. And find that time to just get nearer and nearer to Jesus so that he can truly renew our strength.
1: Hello. This Sunday on A Word in Season, I'll be looking at how a man of humble background and upbringing can be gifted and empowered by God to achieve great things. Such a man was Peter, who on the day of Pentecost preached eloquently to the gathered crowds, and 3,000 souls were added to the disciples' numbers. Later, he prayed in the name of Jesus for a man crippled from birth, and the man was healed, and Peter becomes a powerful leader. Discover hope for every one of us who feels they can never amount to much as we see what God can do. That's A Word in Season with me, John Pantry, this Sunday at 8:30 p.m. here on Premier Christian Radio, where my word will be Peter.

0: He carried us indeed. Well, good afternoon. It's already coming up to nearly 20 past four this afternoon. I'm Madeline with you here on Drive Time. And we're talking about waiting on God, or even that moment where we can surrender our will so that His will be done. Well, how can you tell whether you truly are surrendering to God or simply settling for whatever life brings your way? For many Christians, surrender is seen as the ultimate expression of faith. But what does it really look like in everyday life? Well, author and spiritual director and wellness coach at the Prayer Orchard, Emma Timms, joined Mal Pope to unpack the steps to living a surrendered life.
1: There's stuff kind of pulling us all the time and taking our attention. I mean, getting our attention is a, you know, multi-million pound job for people. That's what their whole job is, like, how do we get people's attention and keep it? And we obviously want to, in our spiritual life, we need to be giving some, at least, attention to God and some kind of perception and listening and noticing. And it can be very hard if we're being pulled every which way.
2: Yeah. Okay. We're talking about resignation or surrender. I'm going to put a big one to you now. We're going to go through some characters in the Bible. I'm going to start with Jesus in Gethsemane. Not my will, but yours be done. Now, is that surrender, or is that just resignation to this is coming and I've got to go through it?
1: That's absolute surrender. Yeah, I think that's the ultimate story, the ultimate example. And if you look at the life of Jesus and all the things that kind of happened along the way of him surrendering bit by bit, and then by the end, it, like, he's come, I guess, all the way, if you like, to be at this place, because he knows and trusts the heart of the Father so much, and he knows how loved he is, that he's able to come to this place of laying down his life and knowing, you know, what's ahead. And so that I think that's the ultimate example to ponder and to pray with and sit with and read, if we want to kind of see how Jesus did it.
2: Any other biblical characters that sort of like stick out to you about surrendering their lives rather than, you know, because it's, I'm thinking of St. Paul, you know, it's hard for you to kick against the pricks. He didn't want to surrender to God, and Jesus calls him by name and says, you know, it's sometimes surrendering ain't that easy, is it?
1: Really not easy. I think lots of the stories are about that. People are living their lives, going along. I mean, all the disciples, they were all doing something else when Jesus came and made them this offer of following him. And it meant surrendering livelihoods, families, or, well, their lives, most of them in the end as well. They all went, you know, sort of that way. So, yeah.
2: And not everybody said yes, did they? Not everybody said yes. The rich young ruler, you know, what do I have to do? Sell everything, give it to the poor, come and follow me. Come and follow me. And that's hard, giving up everything just to follow. So these none of this is cost-free. But, okay, let's good. We're carrying on here. I've got a whole set of questions for you to find out. Surrender. It sounds like one of those quizzes, isn't it? Surrender or resignation? Okay, let's look at surrender. What does surrender look like in the ordinary rhythms of everyday life? How do you know if you're surrendered and you're not just going with the flow?
1: I'm going to say kind of the same thing again. You've got to know what you're surrendering to. There's got to be some sort of relationship. There's got to be some sort of prayer life, some sort of listening, some sort of choice that you're making. And to have that, you've got to kind of be walking with God to know where you're being led. So I think that's where it starts. And then it's in the little things. And then sometimes there'll be big things, like for us when we move, big thing. But there's little things all the time, how we're spending our money, if we choose to say sorry when we know we probably need to, and it's a little bit painful, but we can tell, you know, it's in all those little choices, and they add up to

0: think to really do it, it comes from like really pondering the goodness and the love of God, because you're not going to surrender to something you don't trust. You're not going to do that because it's your body won't let you, you know, you're going to just protect yourself if you don't trust in that love of God. So it's that bit of time, that relationship, those small daily decisions. And when we know we don't make a good one, it's just that saying sorry and choosing again the next time. You know, we're not going to always get it right, and that's okay.
1: Yeah. Now then, giving things up that you hold dear. Every year when we do our New Year's resolutions, I always say, I'm going to give up smoking. I'm going to give up smoking, Emma, because I don't smoke. It's an easy thing to say. It doesn't affect my life, so I can give it up. And I know it's not something that's going to come and bother me. But there are other things in my life that I cling to. They're mine. They're mine.
0: I think, well, if you brought the example of the rich young ruler. So Jesus never said money is bad, don't have money, don't be rich. He had people around him that were rich at some points that supported his ministry. So it's not, there's no individual thing that's a problem. It's a problem if it's got a grip on you, a hold on you. And so I suppose it's knowing if Jesus is asking you to surrender something, on the other side of that, there's going to be freedom. So that it's a trust again. And that can be a really important step to being able to let go, is knowing that something greater is on the other side of this. I mean, I'm thinking of the Israelites in the wilderness. You know, they had that manna every day because God was teaching them, you can't hoard and hold, you have to trust me each day for provision. And so knowing that those things that Jesus asks us, it'll be, there's always, from what I can see of how Jesus walked with people in the Bible, there was always a greater reason, because that was the thing that was controlling them. Because if you can't let it go, it's got a hold on you. And if it has a hold on you, it has control. And then that's not something that's going to lead to freedom. It's a bondage then.
2: That was the voice of Emma Timms. Emma is an author and spiritual director at the Wellness Coach at the Prayer Orchard. And she was speaking there with Mal Pope earlier on Daytime. And don't forget, all the interviews that we do on Daytime are right there at premier.plus. Just search Daytime and they'll all come up. Now, I'm Madeline Kersner with you and delighted to be with you this afternoon. And I think this is the key. We're talking about surrendering to the will of God, or are we really doing all the things ourselves? I mean, I'm actually right now trying to plan a holiday for me and my mum. We've got the plans in order. I've kind of know I'm going a particular area. I've not really done Devon, Cornwall, and it's a bit far to drive all the way down to Cornwall. So I'm kind of doing it in stages. So I'll eventually get there. And my goodness, I'm just asking the Lord to lead me into those places that, you know, I'm not going to have chaos, but I'm just going to have a really smooth thing. My mum will be able to enjoy it and having those wonderful memories, because really we are living in the now, aren't we? We're living in the moment, but we do need to check what the Holy Spirit is saying, because although he doesn't guide every single moment, he doesn't make a cup of tea, put the spoon in the cup, no, he doesn't do that. I mean, we've got that free will to be able to eat, drink, stop eating, all this stuff, but he does guide the way in which we should go. And that's why we do have to be sensitive to his voice. Well, here's Keith and Christine Getty.

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0: God's Great Dance Floor. Oh, well, were you driving around waving your hands in the air to that one? What a great song that is, from the one and only Martin Smith. Well, heat waves at home, wildfires in Europe. There really is no doubt about it. The weather is getting hotter in every sense of the word. But what does the word say about it? And is bad weather a judgment from God? Well, Reverend Gregory is a Baptist minister and a meteorologist, and he spoke to Premier's Esther Hyan on the theology of weather.
1: I mean, I guess our thoughts go back to Jesus calming the storm. You know, if God can do that, why doesn't he do it all the time? For me, Jesus calming the storm is just a restatement of God's absolute sovereignty over creation, of God bringing order into the world. And I love that scripture you started with from Job. It's one of my favorite. As a meteorologist, it's one of my favorite scriptures. And I guess through history, people have often seen God as the one who controls the weather in a very direct way. Today, with our scientific understanding, we understand the weather is just part of how God has made the world. And sometimes it's good and sometimes it's not so good. But the Bible talks about, you know, God using the weather to bless us and to, well, chastise us, judges at times. In Deuteronomy 28, talks about rain as a blessing to allow us to grow crops. It talks about drought as a curse due to disobedience. And yet there's also another strand in the Bible. Jesus says in Matthew 5, you know, the rain falls on the just and the unjust. So the weather, the water cycle, the cycle of the weather is part of God's blessing overall, part of God's grace overall on creation. So, but, you know, even though I understand a little bit about how the weather works, although I always bear in mind what Jesus said, you know, the

0: wind blows where it will. You don't know where it comes from. You don't know where it's going. There's always some uncertainty with understanding the weather and our predictions of the weather. But I still find myself praying for the weather. So in a few weeks' time, I'm doing some filming outdoors for a new discipleship resource that I'm working on with a film company called The Fuelcast. I'm going to, you know, we've got 3 days filming outdoors. I'm going to be praying the weather's kind for us to get that film in the can. So, you know, I think, you know, we believe in a person of God who chooses to bless us. So I think that's part of my response to my understanding of God. On the other hand, we might pray for good weather for our barbecue or our picnic or our holiday club activity outdoors. But as we've talked about, the farmer in the field next door might be hoping for rain. So I think we sometimes have to have a bigger picture about how God answers our prayers and trust in him that he's got a bigger scheme in mind. And sometimes we just have to get on with it and accept the kind of weather that we get, the good and the bad.
1: Yeah, that's right. I was going to ask you, nicely anticipated my question, can we pray for rain or for sun? But how do we, just going back to where we started there, how do we then interpret those scriptures? Do we just write them off and say, well, this was more primitive people with less scientific understanding who were ascribing this power to God, and therefore, you know, we can't ascribe that power now? Or is there a nuance to it?
0: I'd never write them off. Because these people spent a lot of their time outside. They were much more dependent upon the weather than we are in our luxury of having these global kind of networks where we can get food from around the world. So I think Job, the scripture in Job just shows that they were very acute observers of the weather. I think, you know, when things go bad in our lives, we're always looking for a reason, a cause. In my work as a minister, I've had people time and time and again say to me when they face difficult circumstances, I must have done something wrong to deserve this. People are always looking for a cause for the bad things in their life. Sometimes the bad things in our life, well, they are caused by the things that we do. Sometimes the bad things in our life are just part of the ebbing and flowing of life, of the fallenness, of the brokenness of creation, which God is always present in, trying to bring his grace and goodness in. So I think we need to be careful of ascribing things like droughts and floods to judgment. These are natural phenomena, but I still think we need to be open to that, but we need discernment in that.
2: That was the voice of Reverend David Gregory, a Baptist minister and meteorologist, and he was chatting there to Esther on Inspirational Breakfast. Now, truly, it is a warm day. It's a warm day wherever you are in the country. It's relatively warm, though. Up there in the north of Scotland, you're not quite as warm as you were, but we are still quite hot down here. It was supposed to be 25, 26. And earlier on, I was driving in my car in London and it was 27. But, you know, sometimes there's concrete in the buildings, isn't it? It heats everything up. But it wasn't 34. And I'm very thankful. I think our cutoff here in the UK is about 27, isn't it? 26, 27. That's really quite warm. Above that, no, it shouldn't be here in the UK. It really shouldn't.
3: 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And with 100 pages, it's our biggest yet. 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And R.T. Kendall warns the British Church against the feel-good gospel. 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

0: You're listening there to Casey Adam, and you're listening to Premier Christian Radio. Very good afternoon. It's already just coming up to about nearly quarter to five, actually. Yeah, we're already nearly there, quarter to five. And, well, you know, this hot weather really does make you think about life in a different way, doesn't it? And the other day, I've been driving around London, and there's so many people that actually are sleeping under trees in the park. It's very sad because the other day I was driving past and I really didn't know what to do. And it was early in the morning and some gang members, I don't know what they were doing up so early, had decided to pick on these people that were sleeping in the park and really, really coming against them. And fortunately, there was another group of people shouting, telling them to go away. So although it looks like, oh, people are sleeping outside and everything as well, I don't think it's as well as it looked. So if we think of how we slept last night, and if we were in a bed safe at home, and you were, it's like a world away, isn't it, from thousands of people sleeping in doorways, underpasses, park benches, or even under trees, is which I saw across England. Well, homelessness can often feel like an unsolvable problem, but Prime Minister Andy Burnham has made it one of his top priorities, pledging on his first day in office that he will end rough sleeping. As Christians, we believe in a God who can do the impossible. So should we dare to think big when it comes to the homeless crisis? Well, Esther Hyam was joined by John Kurt, former government advisor on homelessness and now with Hope Into Action, and Mike Fleming, founder of the Church on the Street, what an amazing man he is, who has a personal experience of homelessness and years of frontline work supporting people facing it today. Well, Esther began by asking John whether ending rough sleeping would actually solve the wider problem of homelessness.
1: If you think of homelessness like an iceberg, it's a massive problem. And rough sleeping is just the tip of that iceberg. It's just the visible tip. And what you can't do is just address that tip without addressing the rest of the stuff below the waterline, stuff you can't see, like the sofa surfing, all the people in temporary accommodation. And we, in London alone, we are spending £5.5 million a day, and they're government figures, on temporary accommodation. So they're the people. So imagine what that could do in terms of actually building accommodation. There's so much money. So really, in terms of what's needed, you need a comprehensive plan to create more.

0: or affordable housing. That's the bedrock of the problem. The fact that the house I lived in my 20s cost 10 times more than it did then is a massive problem, because it's affected across the whole country the unaffordability housing that a lot of the listeners will really understand. But then you've got a whole load of other problems, which the government find it a lot harder to tackle. Issues of abuse, like Mick mentioned, family breakdown, all kinds of relational trouble. So, you know, there are structural factors, and then there are a whole heap of personal challenges. And that's why it is a complicated issue. The key thing the government can do, I think, is create more affordable accommodation and tackle the inequality that perpetuates poverty.
1: Right, so more houses is one thing. Mick, how do we begin to tackle those other issues that John mentioned? How do we deal with the drivers that can cause people to be homeless? What's your perspective on that from the people that you know and work with in your own life story?
2: So mental health resources are being withdrawn to save money from the very people that are the most vulnerable. So we've had it here where I'm speaking at the moment. So the drop-in withdrawn to save money stopped throughout Lancashire. Mental health drop-ins to save money. They're removing the alcohol nurses from hospitals. Mental health is kind of being slashed and cut. These are the things, it's the existing money, where you're going to spend it, how are you going to deal with it? So if you expect the homeless to come to you to get to kind of get the help that they need, they don't have that capacity. So they don't have the capacity to go and sit in A&E for 14 hours, do you know what I mean, with a mental health condition. They can't go up and sit in drug and alcohol services to get a script, for example, and wait there, you know, for hours on end to get an appointment. And then when they kick off, they get thrown out. They go to a doctor and then they can't behave themselves, so they get thrown out. So unless you kind of look at how you go to them, then nothing's actually going to change. And I think it's the Christian model that's the best. If you know, like, not just kind of say, however you look at it, when you look at the scripture, all the answers are there, really. And it's and we're coming back to that. You know, there is a move back to that. I mean, society might not call it scripture, but when you read Proverbs, when you read it, it becomes quite clear and quite obvious.
1: What's the proverb that you are guided by most, would you say, Mick?
2: Well, so it's the way you treat the poor, isn't it? So if you treat the poor in a certain way, then your heart becomes hardened, and you kind of like... you're turning away from them. You're not looking at the problem. You're just looking at yourself. So you become selfish and self-centered. Whereas if you are generous to the poor, which means it doesn't have to mean money, it can mean time and resource and sitting down, you know, with people, then you start to end homelessness, and because you're giving hope to people that didn't have any hope at all.
3: Yeah. That was John Kurt there from Hope Into Action, speaking with Esther Heim alongside the one and only Mike Fleming from Church on the Street about whether ending rough sleeping is enough to tackle the wider homelessness crisis, and why churches still have a vital role in bringing practical support and long-term hope. We've got to make sure that we at least try. We can come up with a lot of excuses, can't we? But the truth of the matter is, we need to be God's hands and feet and make a difference in the lives. I mean, listening to that, you know, there's a lot of things that can change. Some people may never really want to live in a flat. They've got so used to living on the streets, but you've got to at least try. And actually, the same way they got used to living on the streets, they could come back into society again, couldn't they? They really can. We really mustn't give up. And there's a lot of reasons, isn't there, for us to just brush it aside. So I'm very thankful that the Prime Minister is at least putting a spotlight on a very important issue.

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7: For God so loved the world that he gave his one and only Son, that whoever believes in him shall not perish, but have eternal life. For God did not send his Son into the world to condemn the world, but to save the world through him. Whoever believes in him is not condemned, but whoever does not believe stands condemned already, because they have not believed in the name of God's one and only Son.
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8: Right now, a significant contrast across the United Kingdom. Southern England is experiencing a very warm late afternoon, with London reaching 26 degrees Celsius under plenty of sunshine. Elsewhere in England, temperatures generally hover around 20 to 22 degrees Celsius, remaining dry. In Wales, Cardiff is a pleasant 22 degrees Celsius. Northern Ireland is mostly dry with bright spells. Belfast at 18 degrees Celsius, feeling much the same with a gentle breeze. Meanwhile, Scotland is notably cooler with light showers, particularly in the north, Edinburgh sitting at 16 degrees Celsius, feeling like just 13.
9: My name is Anne from Berkshire. Premier has been like a lifeline to me. Since the passing of my beloved husband, I would feel very downhearted, very low at times. And although I have a supportive and caring family, they're not with me 24 hours of the day, and although Premier is, I turn my radio on first thing in the morning at about 6 a.m. and I get daily nourishment for my soul, which encourages me before I head off for work. Many times when I would be going through my low moments in my life, just at the right time, there would be an appropriate song on the radio, a scripture reading, words of encouragement from a presenter, a preacher, that uplifts my spirit and gives me hope to carry on. Through the preaching and teaching of God's Word, I am stronger spiritually and I can face the challenges of life. Being on my own, it's not easy, but with the help of God and with Premier guiding me through and giving me daily nourishment for my soul, the nourishment that reaches where no other, nothing else can reach.
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11: Well, very good evening, shall I say. It's 5 o'clock in the afternoon here on Premier Christian Radio. It's the 1st of August. Yes, my goodness, what a wonderful journey it is. Yes, it's summertime where we are going to take a little bit of time to rest and to replenish. And I really hope you do get some holiday time. And if the weather stays at least mild like this, we can really, really enjoy it here in the UK. And so many beautiful places to visit. The one thing that I've really found from looking after my mum, can't go abroad, so I've had to take her to local areas. Oh my goodness, the Lake District, the Peak District, the Cotswolds. This time we're heading down to Devon and Cornwall. Wherever you are going, there's some wonderful hotels, scenery, and when the weather's like this, it's kind of a bit unbeatable, really. Well, I'm Madeline Kersner, and I've been journeying with you this afternoon, or shall I say, going into early evening. We've got a lot coming up in this hour. We're going to be going and heading over to Jeff Fiennes a bit later on. But here we have a piece called 30 Pieces of Silver, and this is called Simon the Rock.

Commission Christian Radio presents Simon the Rock, written in 13 episodes by Helen Jeffrey. Episode 9 is entitled 30 Pieces of Silver.

0: Jesus has sent us to do some strange things, but this is definitely the strangest.
1: I don't see anything strange about it.
0: What can he want with a young donkey? You said we'd see the donkey right away, so keep your eyes open.
1: Oh, there's one over there. That must be the one.
0: Where?
1: Tied up outside the door of that house.
0: But that's a fully grown donkey.
1: There's a furry-looking young one beside it.
0: I see it now. I wonder if this is the one.
1: Oh, well, should we ask those men?
0: No. Jesus said just to untie it, and if anyone asked... This knot is a bit awkward. Certainly not a fisherman's knot.
1: Just pull that end of the rope and it'll slide out. See?
0: Come on, young'un. You're in
2: hey,
0: for a...
2: What do you think you're doing?
0: I've been told to tell you the Lord needs him.
3: The Lord? Oh, well, that's different.
0: We'll get along now and bring the colt to Jesus.
3: Okay, goodbye.
1: Goodbye.
0: And thank you again. Come on, donkey. Come on. Jesus is waiting.
1: He's rather a cute little donkey, isn't he?
0: We got the donkey, master.
1: And true enough, the donkey was there. Like it knew we were coming.
4: Perhaps the animal did know.
0: And the owner?
4: Yes.
0: Well, he was happy to let the beast go to two strangers.
4: Well, we have work to do. Now come on, Simon. This is important work.
0: Sounds special, master. Very special.
5: And special it was. Simon couldn't stop talking about it for weeks after. Now, my husband Simon had been getting up to some strange things ever since he had met this Jesus from Nazareth. A group from our district of Galilee had given up their trade. My Simon was a fisherman and went with Jesus preaching, performing healing miracles and so on. But this was to be a rather different exploit. As they all stood around watching Jesus struggle to mount the young donkey, it quickly became obvious that this was a new venture for the master. Yet to everyone's surprise, as soon as Jesus had succeeded, the animal suddenly quietened and began to take instructions. It knew who was the master. As they journeyed towards Jerusalem, crowds gathered, greeting the master with chants and singing, "Hosanna to the Son of David! Blessed is he who comes in the name of the Lord! Blessed is the King of Israel!" But also watching were the Pharisees, who were not so pleased to see this greeting.
6: "Look at that! Look at it, my priestly friend.
7: You see, we can do nothing.
6: The whole world has gone after him.
7: He must be a wicked man or he would rebuke his followers. He shouldn't let them call him the king.
6: If he acts quickly now, he'll have the whole city in an uproar. It's full of Galileans, you know."
7: "Of course, and he knows that well. But I think perhaps he's going too far."
6: "Well, if any of his close followers has any doubts about it, this sort of thing could turn them against him."
7: "That's what we want. One of his close circle who'll change sides."
5: The end of that day was disappointing. They entered the city filled with excitement and acclamation. And what did Jesus do? He walked into the temple, had a good look around as if taking note of what was going on. Then he returned to Bethany, leading the donkey this time and taking it back to its owner on the way.

0: Well, what do you think of the temple? Now we've at last arrived.
1: It's not... It's different from what I expected.
0: Oh? Well, in what way? It's very beautiful.
1: Oh, yes, it's beautiful, I suppose. But I expected it to be somehow quieter. You know, holy? Like a temple's supposed to be?
0: Oh, it's different inside, of course. This is only a courtyard. You can't expect silence when all these animals are about.
1: Anyway, let's just buy our two turtle doves and make our offering.
0: Well, first of all, we must change some money into temple currency.
1: Why? That seems strange.
0: Oh, the traders inside the temple won't accept ordinary money, so you must change it if it's to be of any use.
1: Oh, and I don't suppose they change our money without getting a cut for themselves.
0: Well, it's always been like that. Now, we must go and get this
1: money. Always? That's a long time. I don't believe it was like that when the worship of God first started. And another thing, I don't think I want to come back to the temple if this is the way they do things. I expected there would be some way we could tell that God lives here. We'd be blessed, uplifted. But instead of that, we're just the victims of a pious swindle.
0: Well, I think you're being very unreasonable.
2: And true enough, that's how things were in the temple. All that week, Jesus stayed with his friends Lazarus, Martha and Mary in their home at Bethany. He spent the days in Jerusalem and in the evening went back to Bethany about 4 miles from the city where it was cooler and quieter. That was a memorable week. On Monday, they all went back to the temple once more. It was Andrew who first noticed just how upset Jesus was.
3: Master, you seem worried or something.
4: I am angry, Andrew. I am deeply angry.
3: Why? This is God's
4: house.
3: Oh,
4: yes, Andrew, but these people have turned it into a den of thieves.
3: I know, Master, but they've always been
4: here. Oh, that is all against my father's wishes. No, they must go, Andrew. My house will be called a house of prayer, but you are making it a den of robbers.
2: And he overturned the tables of those money changers. How they grovelled on their hands and knees, picking up their loot. Jesus was angry. The next morning they returned to the country. On the way, Jesus was hungry.
5: There's an attractive sight. A fig tree. We know what that means, Simon.
6: Figs. Are you hungry, Master?
5: Yes, Simon. It'll only take a moment. No, there's nothing here. What about your side, Simon?
6: No, Master. No figs at all. Oh, well, we'll just have to go hungry.
5: Tree, may you never bear fruit again.
6: Look, Master. It's going brown. How can this tree wither so quickly?
5: Simon, I tell you the truth. If you have faith and do not doubt, not only can you do what has been done to the fig tree...
6: Yes, Master?
5: But you can say to this mountain, go, throw yourself...

0: of into the sea, and it will be done. Truly, Simon, if you believe, you will receive whatever you ask for in prayer.
1: Later that week in the temple, Jesus was fascinated by those who were putting their money in the big offering boxes.
2: Must be wealthy, these people. Look at that big fat man in the green cloak, their master. Look at how much he's giving.
0: Not very much at all, Simon.
2: Oh, come on. Look at that fat purse.
0: And then look at the fat purse he has left at home. He's not giving much. Now, look at that lady. The one dressed in black, over there.
2: The widow, you mean?
0: Yes, Simon. She will give much more than your friend. Just watch.
2: Two mites! Hardly worth her while, Master.
0: I tell you the truth, all of you. This poor widow has put more into the treasury than all the others.
2: Oh, Master, I saw how much.
0: They all gave out of their wealth, but she out of her poverty. She put in everything, all she had to live on. Think on that, all of you. And you too, Judas.
1: That night, something beautiful happened. They all met in the home of a sympathetic Pharisee. Then Mary appeared beside the couch where Jesus was reclining. She was carrying something very carefully in her hands as if it was very precious. It was a beautiful alabaster jar. We heard a sharp crack. She broke the jar, and there was Mary pouring expensive lotion on Jesus' head and on his feet, lavishly, carelessly. Then she knelt and took tresses from her hair and wiped his feet. She was weeping quietly while she did it. No one said anything at first. They were too surprised. But then some rather cruel things were said. Judas thought it was all a waste, and instead of breaking a jar and pouring away the ointment, Mary should have sold it and used the money to help the poor. But Jesus said she had done a beautiful thing to him, towards his burial. It seemed early to be thinking of his burial when he was in his early 30s, but sometimes he did talk like that. I don't know what Judas thought. After his protest, he jumped up and rushed out. All the rest of the time we were there, the whole house was filled with fragrance.
3: Now, my brothers of the council, the business of Jesus of Nazareth. We haven't made much progress. He's come out of hiding, but he's doing just as he likes.
4: Every effort you make seems to fail.
5: If only we could get him away from the crowds.
4: Perhaps we could.
5: Quiet! I hear someone on the stairs. Who are you and what do you want?
4: I know who he is.
6: My name is Judas.
4: You're one of Jesus' followers. What are you doing here?
5: I knew it. I knew someone would come forward to help us.
6: You'll have to make it worth my while.
5: And what exactly are you going to do for us?
6: I'll lead you to Jesus when he's in a private place with his friends, secure, not expecting attack.
5: Can you do that?
6: I know all his haunts. I hear all his plans. I'm one of his closest friends.
5: When?
6: Quite soon. How much will you give me?
5: What about 20? Huh,
6: not enough. I'm taking a risk, you know. One or two of his friends could be quite

0: 30 pieces of silver will do, I suppose. Be sure and send a strong band who'll be able to keep him safely.
1: Very well.
0: One, two, three.
1: At last!
0: Four.
1: It won't be long now.
0: Five, six,

Simon the Rock was recorded in the studios of Commission, Christian Radio, Belfast, Northern Ireland. Episode 10 is entitled The Special Meal.

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0: 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It's such a joy to be with you today. Of course, that was Paul Baloch. Yes. Now, if you are listening to the radio for to hear the word of God, well, every weekday morning, you can start your day with prayer, with Bible readings and inspiration from the Inspirational Breakfast Show. That's right. We have an energetic roundtable discussions and topics on affecting how things are affecting Christians today. Nothing is off limits. It's a faith-filled reflection on the news, inspiration and stories, worship music and much more. So why don't you tune into Premier Christian Radio? It starts from 7 a.m. in the morning right through to 9 o'clock every weekday morning, and I tell you, it's such a blessing. It will start your day just in the right temperature. Yes, we have arrived. Oh my goodness, it's already coming up to 25 minutes past five. We've got Jeff Vines coming up for you here in this hour, and in the next hour we've got Unbelievable. It's been an absolute joy to be journeying with you this afternoon. I'm Madeline Kersner. I'll see you again soon.
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6: 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I can't, you can't, no one can.
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9: One truth that will be delivered in love and compassion. 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

The first message in the series from Pastor Jeff is about death and life. He's in the book of John chapter 14, where Jesus claims he is the way, the truth, and the life. Here's Pastor Jeff to begin the message.

As you turn to John 14 and get ready for our text, I want you to know that there is no greater endeavor, no greater cause, no greater reason to sacrifice and to be generous than to help people who are far from God come near. Amen? Amen. That's what we do. Now, because we're taking a turn now, and we're going to the next phase of the life of our church,

us and kind of leave everybody else alone. You know what I mean? Let's just believe what we believe and go on with life. And of course, the answer to that was spoken by Jesus himself in John 14 when he said, I am the way and the truth and the life, and no one comes to the Father except through me. And he says, if you really knew me, you know my Father as well. From now on, you do know him and have seen him. Now, this treasure that we're taking, and it's a great time to pause, stop here just for a moment. This treasure that we're taking, that we found, imagine finding a treasure, but in order for you to give it to other people, at first it seems highly offensive. Because that's the treasure that we're taking to the valley and to the world beyond. Why is it offensive? Well, because we are living in a world where tolerance and inclusivity are the highest values. You can do just about anything you want, but you can't be intolerant and you can't be exclusive. And yet Jesus comes along and says that he's incredibly exclusive. He says, there is no other way to the Father than through me. And that message, when it's given to the people around us, is highly offensive. Part of the problem is that tolerance and inclusivity used to be defined this way. We used to say that to tolerate someone meant that you could have differing ideas and opinions, but there was never a reason to discriminate or to persecute anyone. And we agree with that. Just because someone disagrees with us, there shouldn't be any persecution. You should be able to believe whatever you want to believe without fear of being persecuted for it. That's the appropriate definition and the historical definition of tolerance. You and I can disagree, but we still love each other. But we have changed it over the last 20 years. Now we've stopped saying that tolerance means that people are equal under the law. Now we're saying that ideas are equally valid and equally true. That you can hold an idea that I can't come against because somehow it's offensive to you if I disagree with your position on a certain truth. Now, the problem with that is that, yes, we agree people should be treated equally under the law, no matter what they think or believe, but it's loony to think all ideas are equally true or equally valid, especially when they diametrically oppose each other. Now, so why would we as Christ followers have a message of exclusivity in a world that's going to struggle with it? And the answer basically is simple, isn't it? Number one, because Jesus claimed exclusivity and backed it up with the historical reality of the resurrection. Here's the thing. If you rise from the dead, you deserve to be heard. I mean, second, there are major fundamental issues with inclusivity as defined. All ideas are equally valid and true. Now, this first part, the first part of the message is going to feel like a root canal. This is important. You've got to be able to enunciate and explain to people why we bring this message. Because inclusivity, first of all, the way we define it as all ideas are equally valid and true, violates the foundation of reason and debate. Think about it. Two statements made about the same thing that diametrically oppose each other cannot both be true. It's impossible. If I tell you my wife is pregnant, half hour later I tell you my wife is not pregnant, there's no way both of those statements can be true. Unless it dies the death of 1,000 qualifications, those statements both at the same time cannot be true. They are diametrically opposed toward one another. So you have the Christian message that comes along, Christ followers, the Bible, Jesus himself, claims to be the Son of God who died for the sins of the world on a cross. Jesus says, before Abraham was, I am. I pre-existed Abraham, says Jesus. In other words, Jesus, according to John 1:3, was actually taking part in the creation of all things. All things were made through him. Without him, nothing has been made that was made. The Bible says he's the creator and sustainer of all things. The Bible says in the book of Genesis, God speaks and says, let us make man in our own image. Who's us? The very name of God, Elohim, is plural, to let you know, God the Father, God the Son, God the Holy Spirit. So the Bible is very clear that Jesus pre-existed Abraham, that he's part of the Godhead, that he was involved in creation, and Jesus' message is very clear that the only way you can come to the Father, the only way you can be saved is by grace and mercy, no merit of your own. So salvation is not something that can be earned, and a relationship with God occurs outside of religious effort so that your hope and your future reside in a deep relationship with God the Father. Now, be careful how you look at this, because I have a great respect in one degree for my Muslim brothers. I still have a lot of conversations with Buddhists and people in Islam and Hinduism.
I was given a book when I was

in India, why I am a Hindu, and I'm reading the thing from front to back to understand people who disagree. But understand that my Muslim friends will tell you that Jesus is not the Son of God, that it's blasphemy even to suggest that, that it's impossible for God to have a son, that Jesus is not God. He was merely a prophet and a teacher, equal to but not greater than Muhammad. He did not die for the sins of the world. In fact, as far as I know, historically speaking, Islam is the only movement that denies Jesus died on a cross at all. And the fundamental teaching of Islam is salvation is based on merit, not grace. One is saved by keeping the five pillars of Islam, by traveling to Mecca, if at all possible, and by being a good person and submitting ultimately to the will of Allah. So again, logically speaking, two statements made about the same thing that diametrically oppose each other cannot both possibly be true. You cannot say Jesus is the Son of God who died for the sins of the world and then say Jesus is not the Son of God and he did not die for the sins of the world and both of those statements be true. They are mutually exclusive. You with me so far? Headache's almost over. Two, inclusivity works under a false assumption. And the assumption is this. Religions of the world are fundamentally the same, only superficially different. Most people who know nothing about religions will say this. They're all the same. No, they are fundamentally the same, only superficially different. When the opposite is true, they are superficially similar at best and fundamentally at their core different. Joe Klein writes, anyone who believes that there are inferior religions is a right-wing extremist. Now, do we really want to say that religions who offer child sacrifices are not inferior? You say, wait a minute, Pastor Jeff, you're taking an extreme. We're talking about the major religions of the world, Buddhism, Hinduism, Judaism, Christianity, Islam. They're all fundamentally the same. No, they're not. They fundamentally contradict one another at their core. The problem is in Western society, the Christian is usually the one who takes the hit, as we're the only ones being accused of claiming exclusivity. But that's because most of the world has a lack of understanding where the five major religions of the world are concerned. Just one example quickly, Gautama Buddha was born a Hindu. Did you know that? And he renounced the two fundamental doctrines of Hinduism, the authority of the Vedas, the Hindu scriptures, and the caste system. He did not agree or accept these things, and he began his own search for enlightenment, came up with the Four Noble Truths and the Eightfold Path and extinguishing of desire and some kind of nirvanic pursuit. Buddhism was born out of the rejection of Hinduism and its core beliefs, major fundamental doctrines associated with it. Buddhism is exclusive, Hinduism exclusive, Islam exclusive. Atheism, in fact, is extremely exclusive in its claims. It denies, it categorically rejects anything to do with the supernatural. It says that the entire world is a material world only. In fact, you've heard me say that atheism is a logical impossibility because atheism postulates an absolute negation. It says there absolutely is no God. And the only way you could know that there absolutely is no God is to have absolute knowledge of the universe, which no one has. There was a debate one time. Now, stay with me. Those of you who hate this kind of thing, you just pay attention. I'll get to your stuff in a second. Remember what we're trying to do here. We're trying to help people far from God come near, and they're going to have these questions. And so a Christian philosopher was in a friendly debate with an atheist, and it came to a point in the debate where the Christian philosopher said to the atheist, look, if I draw a circle, and this represents the entirety of our universe, how much of the universe does science really understand? And thank God, pun, the atheist was honest. And he said, well, I would say we understand about this much. And this is what I've been trying to say over the last few months. There's so much we do know, but man, there's so much we don't know, the vastness of the universe. So the Christian philosopher took the pen and said, okay, can you not at least admit that it's possible that God is in this area out here? That there's so much you don't know yet. Now, atheism is extremely exclusive. And the new atheists actually want to eradicate all religion from planet Earth because they say if they can eradicate all religion, that the world will have peace. Now, here's my first question. What happened to tolerance and inclusivity? Alistair McGrath points out, the 20th century gave rise to one of the greatest and most distressing paradoxes of human history, that the greatest intolerance and violence of that century were practiced by those who believed that religion caused intolerance and violence. Lenin, Stalin, Hitler, Pol Pot, all pragmatic atheists.
atheism.

Atheism has taken far, far more lives than any misguided Christian or religious person ever thought about taking. And here's the point. All religions are not fundamentally similar. They are superficially similar at best and contradict each other at their fundamental cores. And you've heard me say that just because two things have something in common doesn't mean they have everything in common. I have ears, elephants have ears. That doesn't make me an elephant. Stephen Turner, an English journalist, said, "We believe, look at the humor in this. We believe that all religions are basically the same, at least the ones we read were. They all believe in love and goodness. They only differ on matters of creation, sin, heaven, hell, God, and salvation." When we define inclusivity as all ideas are equally valid and equally true, it violates the foundation for the reason for debate and logic itself. It works under a false assumption. But third, I've never really met a true inclusivist. They don't exist. My next door neighbor in New Zealand, I shared my heart with him. It took about 4 hours. And at the end of it, after offering these truth statements and what I believed were objective, subjective, and empirical evidences, looked at me and said, "Hey, Pastor Jeff, if that works for you, great. Forget about truth. If it works, if it makes you feel better, great." So my immediate response was, "Really? What if child sacrifice works for me? Is that okay? What if robbing banks works for me? What if starting a cult and abusing children works for me? Is that okay?" Well, his response was, "Well, I'm an inclusivist. All religions are equal." And I said, "Really? Jim Jones? Charles Manson?" He said, "Well, everyone except those." All worldviews are exclusive at some point because truth by nature is exclusive. It excludes all that is false. So I asked my friend Phil, I said, "Hey, what religion are you?" He said, "What do you mean?" I said, "Well, you said all religions are equally valid, equally true. Which religion do you follow?" He said, "Well, I'm unaffiliated at the moment." And this is what I've learned. People who claim that all religions are equally valid, equally true, are not affiliated with any. Fourth, almost over. This is a big one. The reason Christians are often discriminated against in our common world today is because we are seen to be arrogant. Okay? They'll look at a Christ follower and say, "You guys, you think you have the way to God." Now, this goes a long way back. Even in the 1950s, there was a missionary in Africa who was confronted with this illustration that I'm about to give you. Somebody came to him and said, "Hey, look, this thing about you knowing the truth, the reality is that religion can be compared to three blind men approaching an elephant. The first blind man feels his way around and touches the trunk of the elephant and therefore says, 'Elephants are long and flexible creatures.' The second blind man happens upon the leg of the elephant and says, 'No, they're not. They're thick and round like a tree trunk.' And the third blind man reaches the side and says, 'No, elephants are large and flat creatures.' And then the would-be philosopher said, 'Religion is like elephant, the elephant, and the three blind men. They all grasp part of the truth, but none of them have all of the truth.' Now, do you understand what's wrong with this example? The only way you could know that each of them has part of the truth is if you yourself have the whole truth, that you see the whole elephant, which you're claiming to claim would be arrogant and a sense of superiority. Tim Keller describes this better than anybody in his book, The Reason for God. He says, skeptics believe that any exclusive claims to a superior knowledge of spiritual reality cannot be true. But this objection is itself a religious belief. It assumes God is unknowable, or that God is loving but not wrathful, or that God is an impersonal force rather than a person who speaks in scripture. In addition, their proponents believe they have a superior way to view things. They believe the world would be a better place if everyone dropped the traditional religion's views of God and truth and adopted theirs. Therefore, their view is also an exclusive claim about the nature of spiritual reality. If all such views are discouraged, then this one should be as well. If it is not narrow to hold this view, then there's nothing inherently narrow about holding to traditional religious views." What he's saying is these accusations that exclusivists are arrogant really self-destruct, because those who accuse Christians of arrogance are they themselves claiming a more superior way to look at God and religion. And finally, and this is a short one, inclusivity claims that it's impossible to know anything with certainty. Now, I've mentioned this so many times, I don't need to tell you the story. College guy comes into my office, "Pastor Jeff, I like you, but it's impossible to know anything with certainty." My response is, "Are you certain that it's impossible to know anything with certainty?" So

Self-destruct. Okay. Now, raise your hand if you felt like you just had a root canal while being forced to listen to country music. That's Here's what I like to say to people. And it's important that you go through that. It's important that you hear that.

0: Because no matter where you're from, no matter what language you speak, no matter what you've done, where you've been in the past, all are welcome. One and all are welcome to the table of God. Like Del Mar says in my favorite movie, Oh Brother, Where Art Thou? Come on in, the water is fine. Now, once we expose the idea that this kind of inclusivity that suggests that all ideas are equally valid and equally true is bereft of logic and practicality, then we can look at the real issue. What is the core? What is the, you know, it's one thing to say, okay, Christianity is coherent. Any worldview has to answer two questions. It has to, first of all, be coherent in origin, meaning, morality, destiny. That means it has to be consistent in its answer to those issues. But the second thing, any worldview, any faith system has to be existentially felt. In other words, the question is, how does that change anything? So what? So Jesus is the way to go. How does that impact my, how does that affect me? Well, the beautiful part of this message is that the reason it's exclusive is that the gospel basically tells you that if you think you can be accepted by God on the basis of how good you are, you're in big trouble. All world religions tell you you've got to have more good than bad to be accepted before God. And if I ask people to write their names on which half of the 100% goodness and 0% goodness scale, I've never met anyone yet that put their name below the 50% mark. Why? Because the assumption is unless you have more good than bad, you're going to go to hell. Jesus comes along and says, you got it all wrong, man, because humanity's not the standard. I'm the standard. And if you got 99.9% good, you're still separated from me because I am a holy God. And what most people do is severely overestimate their own goodness and severely underestimate the holiness and goodness of God. And so Jesus comes along and says, I got good news. Now, it looks bad at first because no man or woman can measure up. I can't, you can't, no one can. But Jesus says there's another way, that God is holy. And that requires him. You would expect God, if he existed, to be righteous, pure, and holy, would you not? You wouldn't expect God to struggle with sin. You would expect that God to be a God of judgment and justice, even delayed justice, but justice nonetheless. And so the Bible tells us you're right. God is holy, and that requires him to separate himself from all sin. The problem is you're a sinner. Did you know that? We're sinners. We become the objects of the separation of God, not the community of God. Fortunately, the Bible says God is also love, and he wants to show us grace and mercy and forgiveness. The beauty of this is, how can God meet the requirements of both sides of his nature? He can't violate one while keeping the other because he's God. He's complete. He's whole. And the answer is the beautiful, brilliant, in the mind of God gospel, he sends his son. His son takes all your sins, past, present, future, nails them to the cross, so the requirements of God's holiness are met, and the requirements of God's love are met as well, because instead of you dying, he gave what was most precious to him so he would not lose you. He turned his back on his own son so he would never have to turn his back on you. That is the gospel. And you will find this good news nowhere in ancient history, modern history. You will find this philosophy in no other religious system, that you are saved by grace because of someone who did something for you, rather than you trying to be good enough to earn favor with God. And the reality is, if you believe that Christianity is an accurate reflection of the nature, the workings, the doings of God, that means that all other religious systems are erroneous in their statements about God because they diametrically oppose the fundamental core of Christianity. Now, let me give you another example. The Quran is the only historical document that claims Jesus did not die on the cross. Greek, Roman, pagan, Jewish historians all agree that Jesus died historically on a cross. Only Islam denies the historical reality. In their eyes, and please excuse my attempt at humor again, I love the movie Princess Bride. In their eyes, Jesus was only mostly dead. Not all the way dead.
1: 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Thanks for joining us. Next time, we'll bring you the rest of this message from Pastor Jeff.
0: The problem in the West is you're no longer open to dreams. You're going to feel things you've never felt before. Sometimes you're going to be in a worship service and God wants to overwhelm you with his presence, but you think you had some bad lasagna the night before. And you're going to be able to do things that you thought you could not do, you're going to be able to do them now. See, this is not just some kind of abstract conversation. This is a spiritual reality.
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1: The true light that gives light to everyone was coming into the world. 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He came to that which was his own, but his own did not receive him. Yet to all who did receive him, to those who believed in his name, he gave the right to become children of God, children born not of natural descent, nor of human decision or a husband's will, but born of God.
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3: Across the UK this Saturday evening, England is enjoying a warm spell. London is currently 23 degrees Celsius, feeling closer to 27. Leeds sees sunny intervals at 19 degrees, with a 40% chance of showers. Wales remains mostly dry and bright. Cardiff at 13 degrees Celsius. Heading north, Scotland is cooler. Edinburgh at 17 degrees Celsius and partly sunny. Northern Ireland is largely clear, Belfast registering 18 degrees Celsius. Expect a colder night in Scotland, with rural spots dropping to single figures.
4: My name is Angela and I live in Purley. I have been listening to Premier for the past 20 years. I love Premier because it creates the atmosphere I want. So while I'm at work, Premier is filling my home with the peace that passes all understanding through the word, praise and worship, and prayer. It's cliche to say, but Premier is a companion for the housebound and those living on their own and who are unable to get to church. 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It's a medium God is using to change the atmosphere in this country. He is using Premier to reach out to the lost and equip the saints through praise and worship, prayer and the word. Premier can go to places where others are unable to. Thank you for helping Jesus to continue to sow his word.
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6: Hello and welcome to Unbelievable, the show that brings Christians and non-Christians together to discuss theology, philosophy and culture. I'm John Nelson, and today on the show we're discussing the argument from fine-tuning. Are the fundamental constants of nature fine-tuned in such a way to permit life? And does that life point to a designer? Joining me to discuss that question, we have two gentlemen who are seasoned veterans of the show. On my right is Peter Williams, a Christian thinker and author of several books, including A Universe from Someone, which discusses, among other arguments, the argument from fine-tuning. And joining me on my left is John Richards, the president of Atheist UK, an organisation which is dedicated to advancing atheism and promoting a rationalist worldview. Gentlemen, it's a pleasure to welcome you both back to Unbelievable.
7: Thanks so much for having us.
8: Yep.
6: Peter, you've highlighted the fine-tuning of the constants of nature as a potential evidence for God. Maybe for some listeners who haven't come across this argument before, what are the constants of nature and how are they supposedly fine-tuned?
9: Well, the way I'd sketch the kind of headlines of this out is to say that scientists have discovered that our universe exhibits a highly unlikely specific kind of pattern of natural laws, initial conditions that permit functional complexity, including life. And even some of this evidence also pertains to how scientifically discoverable the universe that we exist in is. We can go into later, if you want to, some of the specifics of what some of those initial conditions and constants and laws are. I also think we've got principled ways of looking at data and arriving at a justified conclusion that the best explanation of that data is designed. And when we apply these methods to this fine-tuning data, it justifies a conclusion that the fine-tuning of the universe is the product of design. I would then say it's another step on from that to make arguments saying that the best explanation of that design is a theistic explanation. That's something I believe, but I note that it's a step on. You can't just say, we've arrived at this conclusion of design, therefore the designer is God. You know, there's a leap there that you need to fill in with some additional justification.
7: So could you take us through maybe some of those parameters that seem to be fine-tuned and then explain to us how you're using that in an argument for God?
9: Right. So an initial condition, one that's often talked about, is the amount of entropy in the initial first stage of the universe. A law, or you know, what's called a constant, would be something like gravity, or the cosmological constant that governs how the universe expands over time. And these are very, very finely tuned. What that means is that they have to be adjusted in a very unlikely way out of the range of values that we can assess that they could have. So, for example, the odds of the universe's initial low entropy condition has been calculated at 1 chance out of 10 to the power of 10 to the power of 123. Right. Now, you know, many people aren't familiar with talking of numbers in terms of to the power of. But here's an illustration. It's generally thought that there's about 10 to the power of 80 atoms in the observable universe. So that number for the fine-tuning of the entropy that I just mentioned is a number that's so big that if you could write 1-0 on all of the atoms in the observable universe, you literally couldn't write that number out. So it's a literally beyond astronomical number. The cosmological constant that I mentioned is fine-tuned to 1 part in 10 to the 120. And so on. And there are multiple of these kind of initial conditions and constants that combine to make the universe somewhere where you can have functional complexity, where you can have chemistry, let alone organic chemistry, right? And so the odds of that happening by chance are just hugely unbelievable, right? Now, I think we've got principled ways of looking at any set of data and saying, do we have justification for thinking the best explanation of that data is design? There's a kind of handful of ways that I can mention. But two that are particularly often used in this kind of conversation are the ideas of Bayesian statistical analysis, sort of a probability theorem thinking, and also the criteria of what's known as specified complexity. That's where you have an independently, kind of functionally specified pattern that's being exhibited by something at very low probability. So to give a kind of concrete illustration of that, if you're playing cards, any hand of cards that you're dealt is one possible hand of cards out of all of the possible hands of cards, right? So each hand of card is equally and quite improbable. But if you're playing cards with someone and every time that they're in charge of dealing, they get a royal flush, and that happens 20 times in a row, right? Well, you can bet that they're cheating.
7: Sure.
9: Because they are getting this functionally specified result of the, you know, a hand that'll win at very, very low odds. And that, in our experience, indicates design. And that same kind of criteria would apply to the fine-tuning of the universe.
7: Mm. John, before we, you know, move on,

0: to consider evidence of design. I just wonder what you make of fine-tuning itself. I mean, do you think that the universe is fine-tuned as a matter of sort of scientific fact?
1: Well, you correctly introduce the subject, John, as the fine-tuning argument for God, right? And I think we'd agree that an argument is an association of ideas, right? It's not evidence. Evidence is something else, which an advocate in a law case would call upon to substantiate their argument. I mean, very crudely, it might be a smoking gun. That would be the evidence to bolster the argument, right? So what fine-tuners are doing is bringing non-evidential case to the table and claiming that it supports the contention that there is a God. And this is better than many apologists because they're actually bringing data, you know? I mean, he's very au fait with all the necessary figures and pieces of observed measurements to bolster his case. And that's unusual because most apologists don't bring any data. They just bring story, narrative, and it's based on some scripture or other. So fine-tuners are better in that respect, but the problem is they are not bringing data to support the contention that they wish to demonstrate. They're bringing data which supports a question. The question is, and Peter used the word improbable, the question is why we have this weird number of a huge... If you were a gambler, you wouldn't want to bet against it because it's such a huge odds. And so the first thing that we have to examine is whether that is a valid question, right? And I'm content that it isn't, because I'm going to call them constants. So I don't know whether we've used that word yet in the show, but they have been identified by scientists for some length of time now as values that do not vary, and that's why they've been called constants. Okay, so the first thing that needs to be shown here is that they can be tuned, and I mean the very fact that they're called constants would indicate that they can't be tuned. The reason that they have been identified in that way is because they've always been shown to have the same values. I mean, if they had shown to be variable over a period of time that we've been observing them over the centuries that we've been making these measurements, if they've been shown to vary, then we could make a case that they are tunable. Or if they'd been shown to have different values elsewhere, you know, in different parts of the universe, that the value for gravity is a different number, then again, we could expect, oh, these things aren't constants. These things are variable. They can be tuned. That's not the case.
0: So I suppose John has taken the axe to the bottom of the tree there and is suggesting that these constants may be maybe in some way necessary. That they are just, you know, when we think about, say, a triangle, you know, it's degrees adding up to 180 degrees. We don't ask why that is. It's just a sort of necessary thing. I mean, could it be that the constants are necessary in the same way that you can't change them? We've never observed them changing. What do you make of that objection?
2: Yeah, I think this is a very interesting question at the kind of root of this tree, as you say. I think... It's a bold metaphysical position to say that the conditions and the laws and the constants are medical

0: physically necessary in some way. It seems to go against our modal intuitions about this, I think, that it seems plausible that things could have been different. I mean, standardly in various scientific theories, they propose that things were different. Indeed, if you think about inflationary cosmology, for example, that depends upon the cosmological constant varying over time. So it had a very rapid expansion phase early on in the universe, and then the rapidity of that expansion slowing down after the initial expansion. If you think about multiverse theories, which are often invoked as alternative explanations to design for this observation of apparent fine-tuning, to say, yeah, we do hit this specification that allows for complexity in life and so on, but actually, maybe it's not improbable if there were lots of other universes, right? Well, the idea that there could be lots of other universes with different tunings of the law, because they'd have to be not just like photocopies of our of the one lifeless universe, but they'd have to vary in order to up the odds of our universe existing. The very idea of a multiverse is the idea that these conditions could be different.
1: What do you make of that, John?
2: I don't think it's very profitable speculating about how things came to be. I live in the world I live in, and I observe it to be how it is. And going into, I'm not going to use the word hypothetical because it isn't a hypothesis, it would be a speculation. I'm not sure how useful that is because there's no evidence for any of these things, multiverse, any of the alternative creation, any of the alternative explanations for how we came to live in the universe that we live in. I'm willing to accept that it's how it is, and it's a question as to why or how it got to be how it is, but it's not a very utilitarian question.
1: I suppose this idea that the universe is necessary, or the constants of the universe are necessary in some way, it certainly seems like logically, we could imagine a universe with different constants.
2: We can imagine Humpty Dumpty.
1: Well, but there are universes that are, yeah, that are logically possible. I suppose, how do we get to ruling out the idea that these are not just logically possible, but actually metaphysically possible, these alternative scenarios? Is there a way of doing that?
0: Well, that would really be a question for John. Since the question is, how do you justify making the assumption that actually all of these conditions are metaphysically necessary realities? As I say, I think our intuitions are that physical realities are contingent realities that can be potentially explained. For the person adopting the position of saying, no, actually, contrary to those intuitions, I want to say that they are metaphysically necessary. Well, the question, why are they metaphysically necessary? Why are these other possibilities not actually genuine possibilities? Why this whole kind of discussion of fine-tuning comes up? What justifies making a difference between this data and the data that I talked about of, you know, if I, when I'm dealing, I keep getting a royal flush and you say, I think you're cheating. And I reply, no, this is just the way that things are. This is just how, you know, you experience that reality is this way. I've got 20 royal flushes in a row. But, you know, maybe that's metaphysically necessary and it couldn't have been any other way. So I've got no case to answer.
2: another word that's been bandied about already is natural laws. And I regret that these things are described as being laws.
1: Mm.
2: Because, as Peter will agree, in the common consciousness, a law is something which is punishable if it's disobeyed, and that is not the case here. There are no sanctions for disobeying any of the natural so-called laws. That comes out of our human jurisdiction, legal system, and there isn't any evidence for that to be analogous to nature.
1: Mm.
2: So I would contend that although things seem to have been different in the origin, Peter was talking about the early stages of the universe as far as we can speculate, we know it now. And that's true, because if our current assessment is right, there was no matter at the beginning of the universe. It was all energy. And since matter is where the mass condenses, almost none of the laws of physics, I'm using the quotes sign, were applicable then, because almost all of them depend upon the existence of matter. E equals mc squared, where m is matter, you know? So I'm not sure how far we can go down this route until we get actual evidence.
1: And what would constitute that evidence for you?
2: Good question. I contend that evidence is at least potentially observable, that all other forms of so-called evidence are dubious in their value, are contestable, can be fiddled, you know, unsatisfactory. I mean, Peter was talking about dealing cards. Yes, of course, there are the likelihood of somebody getting constant royal flushes is that they are cheating. But it's not impossible that, you know, every time it comes, every time you toss a coin, it comes up heads. That's, you can't rule it out. And so I would say that really, until we've got observable evidence, or at least potentially observable evidence, I mean, take the Higgs boson as an example. Mm. It was suggested mathematically that it might exist, and then they had to build CERN, really, before they could produce actual observable evidence. But that did come. And therefore, the way towards genuine evidence, it doesn't come from tradition, it doesn't come from opinion, it doesn't come from experience, because experience can't be shared. I experience things that you are not aware of, and so you have to take my word for it. So there is an area of dubiousness there. So I'm very much of the view that observation is the only sort of useful evidence. Furthermore, the Renaissance philosophers also came to the opinion that you can think your way so far, but when you've come to the end of your logic, your rational argument, that's still unconfirmed. And that's why they instigated testing for a match or not between the inference, which was the outcome of their thinking, and observations of the natural realm. They invented science.
1: So in the context of fine-tuning, would empirical evidence for you look like being able to see a universe with particular constants and then being able to compare that with another universe you can see with different constants that do not permit life? Would that be the sort of thing that would intrigue you and take you further, maybe, with this argument?
2: I'd want to see variability.
0: Okay.
2: If it's variable, it might be tunable. As to who's doing that, that's a different question, as Peter started out saying today.
1: Yeah. Well, gentlemen, we've opened up the discussion. We do need to go to a short break. But if you're enjoying the podcast, check out premierunbelievable.com, where you'll find more shows, debates, and resources like this. We'll be back in just a moment.
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4: I am the light of the world. 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
5: Welcome back to Unbelievable, where I'm discussing fine-tuning with Peter Williams and John Richards. Peter, I wonder if you could respond to John on this point about needing empirical evidence for fine-tuning.
6: Yeah, well, it seemed to me that before that break, John was giving a fairly restrictive definition of evidence that seemed to rely upon direct human observation. Rather than accommodating the idea of indirect observation. A lot of science works through indirect observation, and a lot of science works through coming up with theories to explain data and going with well-supported theories that do the best job of explaining certain data. So I would wonder if in this context, aspects of reality like the force of gravity, you know, you don't see gravity, you know, point to gravity, right? But gravity is a featured part of our physical description of the way in which reality works. And we can talk about the strength of the law of gravity, and the strength with which things are attracted towards each other, and so on. We can talk about the electromagnetic force or the subatomic weak force in our best theoretical understanding of how the physical universe works. And also we can observe that the way in which our universe is described is not the only way in which it could be described, and that out of all of those ways in which those kind of features of reality, like gravity, etc., could be described, the strength of those forces just so happened to be crucial for the existence of complicated, interesting things up to and including you and me, right? And so, as with any observation of or theoretical kind of need to explain as deeply as we can in reality, this is what science is trying to do, and then, you know, beyond natural science or natural philosophy, as it used to be called, into the realms of our best kind of philosophical understanding of reality, the question of, well, what kind of worldview, what kind of ontology best explains our scientific observations of reality alongside our other kind

0: credibility is important. And so on, getting independent witnesses to a crime, and so on. You know, there are ways in which we try to do our best to rationally handle the fact that we don't have direct, kind of omniscient knowledge of reality, right? Mm. But still, working with our best methodologies in the scientific realm and in the need to kind of philosophically explain that, I think these are important, significant questions. And also just to react with something else that you said, John, about, I can't remember your precise wording from that previous section, but you were saying kind of, are these issues of relevance to us, right? Is this just kind of abstract theoretical stuff? I think the abstract theoretical stuff is interesting and important, and you know, as humans, we are, you know, interested in that.
1: Yeah, we need but, abstract.
0: But there is a cash value to these things in terms of that worldview question of, well, for example, you know, is there a purpose to life? Well, if we live in a universe that is not the product of design, we're not here for a purpose, then objectively speaking, there is no purpose in life. We can have our own individual subjective purposes, but the question, you know, what is the purpose of existence or whatever? But the answer is, well, there isn't one, right? As a naturalist philosopher like Alex Rosenberg will say, you know, there is no purpose of life. You just have to live with the fact that, that philosophical nihilism is true. Mm. Well, this is one of those issues that allows us to get at that question of purpose in reality, the kind of story of reality that we're living in. It's an argument based in evidence that allows us to get at what story of reality are we living in. So it ties up these issues in a very interesting way, I think.
2: Mm. John, I wonder what you make of Peter's response, especially about the fact that science itself is full of theoretical speculation. It needs theorizing and doesn't always rely on direct empirical confirmation.
1: Well, two or three things here. First of all, I've got no objection to indirect observation.
2: Mm.
1: That's fine. I mean, if we see something that's an effect, then we can observe that and we can look for the cause, right? The cause is the direct source. The observation of the effect is the indirect, but it's still an observation. And I very much agree that more people observing is better than fewer people observing. Multiple observations, ideally using different observers in different locations at different times, using different means of detecting. That's all good.
2: Mm.
1: That's all science. And consensus of agreement leads us to a strong outcome, right? Where did you go from there, Peter? The value of metaphysics and speculation. Yes, of course, theory.
2: Mm.
1: Peter, you use theory in two ways there. You talked about scientists having theories, small t, about how things, what the explanation might be.
2: Mm-hmm.
1: Okay? But that's entirely different from theory, capital T, which is the scientific meaning of the word, which is the strongest type of explanation there is.
2: Mm.
1: You know, it's not absolute because nothing is absolute except in our heads, except in metaphysics, except in thought, except in philosophy. Coming out of our heads into the natural realm of external reality, the best we can do is gather observations about where we find ourselves and construct speculations, which is what scientists do when they are theorizing with a small t, about how what might be the possible reason for this being as it is. And At that point,

0: they are not doing science. They're guessing, like you and I. It's only when they start to construct an investigation which could lead to an observation that might either confirm or deny that speculation. That's when they start doing science.
1: What do you make of that, Peter?
2: Well, I'm not sure that I buy that observation is the only way to confirm or disconfirm theories. I think there are a range of explanatory values that we would look at, including can we confirm or disconfirm through evidence, but also looking at things like explanatory power, explanatory scope, simplicity, so the use of Occam's razor, for example, in science. Fruitfulness and so on. Some cosmologists and so on, even physicists, talk about like the beauty of theories, mathematically, sort of elegance and so on. So we have a kind of range of explanatory virtues, if we like. And when we're looking for the best explanation of our, you know, observational level that we try to explain, we would invoke a range of those things.
0: You're lowering the bar when you do that. That's my contention. Because what was it you just said? We want to look at beauty, and we want to look at elegance. Well, these are opinions. These are not scientific pieces of evidence. And I mean, I take your point about parsimony. Occam's razor, it's not concrete, but it is a good principle to apply. And incidentally, I live not far from Occam, where William of Ockham lived. But the thing is here that we're talking about what's going on inside people's heads rather than what is actually physically out there. And so I find that less than satisfactory. I accept that sometimes philosophical arguments cannot be contested. Occasionally, there are a few. I mean, a good example would be making the argument from reasoning that heavier objects don't fall faster than similarly sized and shaped lighter objects. Because you can make an argument that says if you tie them together, they're obviously going to fall as one, and you can't refute that. But of course, it's validated, verified by actual observations. There's been some brilliant video done inside the best vacuum chambers that we can create, which are better than the vacuum of space. And they show that dropped at the same time, a 10-pin bowling ball, big heavy ball, and a bunch of feathers dropped at the same time, land together. So there you have an agreement between a sort of an incorrigible philosophical argument and actual scientific observations. But that's rare. I can't think of any other examples where you can wrap things up to a final conclusion by thought. So I prefer to use, instead of the word conclusion in regard to thinking processes, I like to use the word inference. The outcome of thought is an inference. Put that inference into an investigation, get out some observations that either confirm or deny it. That's a conclusion. When you've got that confirmation, That's where you should use the word conclusion.
1: So it seems, I mean, you talked there about valuing parsimony and Occam's razor. Do you think that that sort of criterion is sort of guiding your approach to these questions? Because you sort of talked about, you know, not wanting necessarily to go down the multiverse route.
3: Yeah.
1: And then you talked about the universe itself being perhaps metaphysically necessary, the constants of the universe being metaphysically necessary. We don't sort of look to anything beyond the universe itself. Would you say that sort of Occam's razor is really a sort of guiding principle here of your thought?
0: Occam's razor is a thought tool, like logic. It's useful. I don't deny that. But the yardstick is the universe. We have to hold up our thoughts to the universe to see, do you agree, mate? You know, you're the boss here. You've got the phenomena that we can observe. Have we got our thoughts right or not? That's where I'm coming from. So I'm not a big fan of metaphysics, although it's it's fun, you know.
2: I was going to say, John, aren't you really there arguing against metaphysics? In which case, you're arguing against naturalism, because naturalism is a metaphysical position just as much as theism is a metaphysical position. I think what we've got is well-established scientific theories which give us data, and we want to give the deepest, best explanation of reality that we can. And that includes, I think, going beyond simply saying, you know, well, this is a scientific description. I think you could argue that if it would seem that if it's possible to give an explanation of something, we ought to try and give an explanation of it. And you know, that seeking a kind of natural endpoint to our quest for explanation. But we want to push that quest for explanation as far and as deeply as possible. And so when we have data like this fine-tuning data, which seems possible to explain, and there's a range of possible explanations on the table, I think it's a valid question because it seems possible to explain. The question is this something that needs explaining, and what's the best explanation?
0: Well, that question is a why question, isn't it? Why is it like it is?
2: Well, why is it how it is? Or you could say, how did this come about?
0: Yes.
2: You could rephrase that.
0: Yes, right. Yes. How or why? The thing about those questions is they include an assumption. They're not just a question. The other questions, where, what, when, who, they have areas where you can isolate a potential answer from. Where is obviously a location. Who is obviously an individual. When is obviously a chronological time. But why and how, they don't have those isolated areas where you can find the answer, because they are also not merely questions, they are also assumptions. They assume that there is a reason, purpose, or meaning behind whatever the proposition under discussion is. And that's not necessarily the case.
1: Do they assume that there is a meaning, or do they assume that there might be a meaning?
0: Yes. Well, yeah.
1: Because I suppose Peter was sort of pressing you earlier in that

0: have yourself got a metaphysical stance in the sense that around this table, we're asking the question, how might you explain fine-tuning? And you did offer a kind of metaphysical explanation of that, which is that it is the constants are metaphysically necessary.
1: If we want to hold you to your own standards, our question should be, okay, if you want to say that actually the fine-tuning is not unlikely because it's metaphysically necessary, our question would be, what direct observations do you have that justify the idea that physical reality is metaphysically necessary?
2: Well, I don't, because I'll put that back to you. Just let me refute something you said earlier, Peter, because you pointed to naturalism. Well, I call myself a methodological naturalist. So I don't go with your common or garden naturalism. I think that that we have to have, you know, investigative standards for my sort of naturalism. But what did you just postulate?
1: Well, I was asking you what your direct observational evidence is for the metaphysical necessity of the apparent fine-tuning.
2: Well, I see myself as an ant staring up at the sky, wondering what's going on. And when I get my antennae twitching because some information's coming in, then I've got something to work on, right? Until then, I don't. I don't have anything to work on. So I'm reduced to plucking ideas out of my head. And I'm not sure how far we can go down there.
1: So I think in a sense, I see you as raising the bar on evidence on what counts as a good explanation too high, whereas you perhaps see me as lowering the bar too low, right? And so for our audience to think through is, where do they think that kind of bar should be? What kind of suite of kind of methodological, as you were saying, approaches should we have to this kind of question?
2: Okay, I can contend that we should put the bar where the outcome gives us results that work. You know, I mean, so for example, later last night, a Artemis II rocket was launched. It's based on science, based on investigation and observations. It worked, you know? So that's a solid foundation to be going on.
1: Yeah.
2: And anything else is a bit pie in the sky by comparison. So I would throw this back at Peter and say, can you suggest how you might investigate that fine-tuning is the result of somebody twiddling the knobs? How would you investigate that?
1: Yeah, well, I think that what you were doing there is basically kind of invoking a kind of pragmatist theory of truth, almost.
2: Yeah.
1: And the problem with that is I think there would be lots of areas of things that we rationally believe in that wouldn't be included within that. So I don't reject that kind of criteria, except to say I don't think that can be the only one. There's going to be lots of things for which, you know, does it work? It is not going to be applicable, but that we can still rationally believe in, including, I think, we can rationally believe that there that we should seek an explanation for why or how come the universe had the amount of entropy it did when it started, you know.
2: There's nothing wrong with seeking an explanation.
1: Right.
2: We're curious animals.
1: And we should do that in the most principled way in which we can. And of course, you know, if observations are relevant to that, we should. But we can also have explanations of our observational data, right? And I think the kind of principled methodology is that we're talking about, you know, Bayesian analysis, this specified complexity,

0: criteria that I gave the illustration of with the cards earlier. Even at a very intuitive level, if we apply what's called the principle of credulity, where basically, if it looks like a duck and walks like a duck and sounds like a duck, maybe it's a duck. If the universe, as Fred Hoyle once kind of complained, looks like a put-up job, looks like somebody's been monkeying with physics, as Hoyle said, then maybe someone's been monkeying with physics, right? And, you know, that's, no, I would say, not a particularly strong argument. I agree with the comments you made earlier about when we're not looking at kind of deductive proof here.
1: No.
0: We're looking at probabilities and what's the best explanation. Okay. But even at that intuitive principle of credulity level, I think that then puts the burden of disproof on the skeptic.
2: Well, Peter, I want to probe further the nature of your explanation, but first we do need to go to another short break. So if you're enjoying the podcast, please do follow us on social media. That's at UnbelievableFE on X and Premier Unbelievable on Instagram and YouTube if you're watching rather than just listening. We'll be back in just a moment.
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7: The thief comes only to steal and kill and destroy. I have come that they may have life and have it to the full. I am the good shepherd. The good shepherd lays down his life for the sheep. The hired hand is not the shepherd and does not own the sheep. So when he sees the wolf coming, he abandons the sheep and runs away. Then the wolf attacks the flock and scatters it. The man runs away because he is a hired hand and cares nothing for the sheep. I am the good shepherd. I know my sheep and my sheep know me, just as the Father knows me and I know the Father. And I lay down my life for the sheep.
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8: Across the UK right now, it is a tale of two halves this evening. Southern England is basking in very warm, sunny conditions, with London seeing 26 degrees Celsius. Further north, Scotland is experiencing a cooler picture, with Edinburgh around 17 degrees Celsius amidst scattered showers. Northern Ireland is largely clear and mild, with Belfast at 18 degrees Celsius. Expect cloud to thicken in the west into the night, whilst the southeast remains dry and pleasant.
9: I'm Jean from Nuneaton in Warwickshire. I've been listening to Premier Christian Radio for many years. Since my husband died 3 years ago, I've found it a constant companion and gives me great comfort and strength. 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

0: the final part of this unbelievable show where I'm discussing fine-tuning with John Richards and Peter Williams. John, did you want to just pick up on some of what Peter was saying there?
1: Yes. Peter was using the words proof and disproof in his last contribution. And I don't like those words. Because proof can be absolute. It's a concept which we can decide to make 100% true. Nothing is. There's no such thing. There is no absoluteness. Everything is relative, so far as we've observed, right? So scientists don't tend to use the word proof. They tend to use the word evidence, because, of course, that's a progressive measure. That is a proportional thing, not ever becoming 100%. And if you listen to back in 2020 when we had the COVID epidemic, if you watch the scientists who were frequently on screen describing what we knew and what we didn't know about, you know, how to avoid catching COVID and how and what the best prospects of getting the vaccines were and so on, they didn't use the word proof. They talked about the evidence shows that, or they would say, quite honestly, we don't know yet. That experiment is ongoing. The results haven't arrived. I'm with them.
0: Yeah, I want to ask you about...
2: And so am I, because I was saying in that last section that I am agreeing with you that this kind of argument we're looking at is not a proof.
1: Not science.
2: Well, and as you say, science doesn't always, doesn't generally deal with proof, at least in the mathematical sense or the occasional philosophical kind of logical sense. But I think both philosophy and science can still have rational arguments for conclusion, including rational arguments from data like this.
1: I'm not denying that philosophy is useful and that thought is useful, because how would we begin to do our science if we hadn't got some, we hadn't come up with some question that we wanted, we thought we, up a question that we wanted to get answered, and then thought up an investigation that might lead to an answer. We need that sort of mental contribution. But it grieves me that commonly people do not delineate sufficiently between what goes on inside here and what is out there. I'm an epistemological dualist. I think...
0: You unpack that.
1: It's great, isn't it? trips off the tongue. It's the view that we have a different realm, and which is isolated. There is no transfer between thinking and the real world. If you, I mean, it's interesting to speculate that people can move objects with their thoughts, you know, psychokinesis. And it's interesting to speculate that I can penetrate your mind, you know, like Captain Spock in, you know, with his mind meld in Star Trek, telepathy. But those things don't exist. They're not real. You can think of them. You can think of God. None of it's evidential.
0: Peter, I want to come also to the sort of the nature of your explanation as well. Because I suppose you can have this sort of fine-tuning of the universe. And I'm intrigued as to how this would be a sort of a stepping stone, to sort of quote one of your most recent books, to something like Christianity. Because you could have, you know, a deistic God who creates the world, or something like, you know, Plato's demiurge, his master workman, who sort of shapes the world and creates it, and maybe in some respects doesn't even do a very good job. You know, why a personal, you know, hyper-intelligent, powerful deity? Why do you invoke that?
2: Right. Well, I agree with you that it's a step on from saying this is evidence of design.
0: Mm.
2: All that, as David Hume, the great skeptical Scottish philosopher from the Enlightenment, would have argued, there's, you know, a big difference between saying something is the product of design and then specifying more about the nature of that designer. All you can tell from saying something is designed is that designer must have had the wherewithal to produce that design.
0: Yeah.
2: Right? So that would seem to indicate that whatever that designer is, it is intelligent. Right? Yeah. It would seem to be powerful if it created the universe. But can you... You can't jump from that to saying, well, therefore it must be all-powerful or omniscient or, well, what about its moral character? Mm. Design doesn't, you know, you can tell a thing is designed that doesn't necessarily tell you about the moral character of the designer.
1: Or is it even Jesus?
2: Right, exactly. It doesn't say anything about specifying Christianity rather than Judaism or Islam or some sort of generic theism.
1: Or Cloacina, my favourite goddess, who kept the sewers of Rome flowing freely.
2: But, for example, with Plato's Demiurge, who imposes design upon a pre-existing material reality, that Demiurge, by hypothesis, can't explain the nature of that pre-existing material reality that's supposed to be there. So it can't account for the form, the initial conditions that... It then imposes more order upon, but there's an initial order there that is left unexplained. If you're

0: that is ill at ease with the demiurge, or with polytheistic explanations, because within polytheism, the gods arise within a pre-existing universe. And then the gods may go on to, like, create humans, whatever, to be their servants, right?
1: Invented by man.
0: Yeah. Well, the polytheistic theory is that there are these gods, the gods created humans, but the gods themselves in the polytheistic theory just emerged. There's, you know, if you look at Theseod's cosmogony, it's a kind of generative explanation of reality in terms of, like, family tree of the gods and so on. But there's this pre-existing context. So actually, I think a better explanation is a broader explanation that has a better explanatory scope, therefore. And also, a theistic explanation, I think, is favored because of its kind of simplicity, the fact that there are other arguments pointing in the same direction to some sort of theism. You could look at, you know, cosmological arguments, moral arguments, et cetera, et cetera. And so there's a kind of confluence of data and arguments that point in that kind of theistic direction. Now, none of that is going to get you to Jesus, right? That's a whole other step as well. That's why my most recent book that you were mentioning, Stepping Stones to Christianity, has a chapter on intelligent design, which is arguments for there is design. Then there's a chapter on natural theology, which are arguments for theism as the best metaphysical interpretation of reality. But as you were saying, you know, there can be various types of theism and different religious traditions that all agree on, well, there's some kind of a God, but we have slightly different ideas about that God. Yeah. Well, Christianity has a very specific different idea about that God, the God who is Trinitarian and incarnated in the person of Jesus Christ. And to get there, you need some sort of historically grounded evidential argument in order to make an evidential case for that conclusion. So these can kind of build as steps on each other, but you're not even directly going to get to a generic theism just from looking at design. But it can be a step along the way, and I think that can be, you know, evidentially and theoretically motivated steps, philosophically motivated steps.
2: You mentioned deism and the demiurge and polytheism. I wonder, though, whether, you know, maybe the sort of theistic alternative that would be maybe closer to your position, John Richards, would be a kind of stoicism or a kind of pantheism in which the universe itself kind of sort of necessarily exists and has sort of certain principles baked into it, which are kind of like the Stoic idea of the logos, that there is a sort of divine structure and harmony to the universe. But we don't look to anything outside of the universe to explain it. It sort of just is. Do you think those could be sort of sensible alternatives, maybe?
0: Well, there's certainly alternatives that one needs to seriously consider, right? That kind of pantheistic or pan-entheistic, there's... pantheism identifies God and the world in some sense, but tends to say actually the physical reality is an illusion because all is one with the deity. Pan-entheism adds to that identification that there is more to God than the world, although the world and God are also identical. Say the world is kind of part of God, as it were, in pan-entheism. But as I, again, refer you to that book I just mentioned, when you do, I think, particularly at a philosophical analysis level, there are deep difficulties with the metaphysics and the epistemology of a pantheistic kind of view of things where all is identical with God. And we get into, you know, deep problems with the realities of apparent distinction in reality, including distinctions that we need for using logic and language and argumentation, which seem to be undercut by a pantheistic worldview.
2: John, you know, if we were to sort of come up with an explanation for

0: or fine-tuning. Are there philosophical problems you have with positing theism specifically as an explanation?
1: Fine words, but are no parsnips. I want evidence. Okay? So I'll again challenge Peter how he might construct an investigation into discovering the existence, or otherwise, of his God.
2: Yeah, well, to briefly recap the kind of case that I would put, we could start with this kind of fine-tuning argument, as I say, but we need to then look at, well, what is the best candidate for being the designer? And there are a range of explanatory virtues that we could look at to tell the difference between competing candidate explanations, right? Including, as I mentioned earlier, like explanatory scope.
1: I want an experiment.
2: explanatory power, simplicity. We were talking about Occam's razor earlier, so...
1: I want observations.
2: Well... Again, that goes back to the issue that we were looking at earlier of, you know, is restricting evidence to observation, and particularly direct observation, and excluding all the other kind of explanatory.
1: Indirect's good.
2: So, okay, we can have indirect.
1: So the situation we're in here is one person A is saying, my garlic is keeping the zombies away. And person B is saying, don't be silly, there's no zombies here. And person A says, see, it's working. That's the situation we are in.
0: Do you think that's an appropriate analogy for this situation in which we find ourselves?
2: Well, it may be that if John is denying that the root of the argument here and saying actually that there isn't any fine-tuning because it's just metaphysically necessary, that's kind of, he's denying that there are any zombies to be explained, right? For those people who think that there is fine-tuning, that there are zombies in this analogy, we can then have an argument about what best explains them. And it's not just that, you know, well, you have your explanation and I have mine, and each to his own. Actually, there are principled, rational ways of telling the difference between what a good explanation of data is and what a bad explanation is.
0: Yeah.
2: And there would be a whole range of arguments, I think, that would be that would go into a case, a philosophical case for theism.
1: Fine words,
2: and that would depend upon, again, whether or not John would buy into the existence of the reality that's being explained. Because most arguments are going to go, here's a thing like you exist, or objective morality is a real thing, or you have consciousness which has the quality of aboutness. And can you explain that in metaphysically naturalistic terms, or does that need to go outside of that? And if we have these kind of finite consciousnesses which can't be reduced to the physical world that suddenly appear on the scene, what's the best explanation for that? Well, an aboriginal mind that isn't the sort of thing that comes from anywhere and need explaining, so the mind of God would be an explanation for that. Are there any better ones, etc.? So you would get into, you know, here's some kind of some sort of reality that we experience or that we observe directly or indirectly, and then what is the best explanation for that? And you put a whole bunch of these things together, and I think you gradually work your up kind of identikit photo style, building up the jigsaw and stepping back and saying, oh, the jigsaw that we've built up actually, you know, that's a picture of something that we can justifiably call God.
0: I suppose the force of your zombie analogy is that, you know, presumably none of us sitting at this table believe in zombies. I think, you know, the challenge that Peter has raised is many scientists do look at this thing and say there is fine-tuning in the universe, however you want to explain
1: consciousness.
0: That. Yeah.
1: constants.
0: Yeah, the fine tuning of the constants. So,

0: Constants can't be tuned. They're constant.
1: So I suppose, though, that Peter would argue that to say that they are constants does not necessarily mean that they cannot be tuned. It's only on the assumption that they're metaphysically necessary that one would say that. Would that be your general response?
2: That's right. Observing that the radio dial is tuned to Radio 4 or to Premier Christian Radio, as it may be, and that is consistent, does not in itself prove that it must be tuned that way, right?
1: So I suppose they are constants for us now. They are the underpinning laws that we see.
0: So they haven't changed in as many hundreds of years as we've been observing them and living on this planet. So when were they tuned? Are you saying that your God twiddled the knobs at the beginning of the universe, Peter? Well, and hasn't done any twiddling lately? Yeah. I mean, what's the matter with him? Have they not gone out of tune? Like a piano? Mm-hmm. Don't they need retuning sometimes? If they're tunable, get on with it.
2: I think that's pushing this kind of tuning metaphor and analogy a little far. It's saying that there are certain conditions, certain strengths of these fundamental forces in our best physical theories of reality. Mm. The question of why do we have these strengths of these forces? Mm. And that question arises, you know, whether you're looking right to the beginning of the universe in the theory. But it's not, I think, an objection to kind of say, well, I need to see them change in order to rationally believe that they could have been different. Mm. A thing doesn't have to be dynamically changeable or changing in reality for the question of, well, why is it that way rather than another way that it could have been to be a justifiable question.
1: Mm. I just want to press you, though, a bit further on this idea that sort of maybe the theistic explanation or something like the Christian God is going to ultimately be a good explanation, because there's a philosopher at Princeton, Hans Halvorsen. Have you come across his work?
2: Yeah.
1: And he believes in God. He's a Christian, but he doesn't think fine-tuning is a good argument for God. And I think his argument runs something like, if we have the Christian God as our sort of prediction
0: or presupposition,
1: as our proposed explanation, then we have a God who loves life, and this God is the God who is setting the constants, but the constants seem to suggest that life is extremely improbable. So I wonder, you know, what do you make of his argument?
2: Mm. Yeah, life, the constants are a precondition for life. Mm. They're a necessary condition for life. They're not necessarily a sufficient condition for life. That would get us into the whole discussion that I was in last time I was on the show, when I was discussing with Professor Keith Fox about design in biology. Mm. Right? So you may or may not think it's the case that these preconditions are sufficient preconditions for life. But the fact that we have a specific tuning of these laws that allow for life, and the other tunings of these laws wouldn't allow for life. Mm. I don't think you can infer anything from saying, well, if the laws had been different, then life wouldn't have been possible using these laws if they had been different. Mm.

0: therefore, because God likes life, he wouldn't have used those laws. Mm. Well, he wouldn't have used different tunings of those laws. Fine. And yeah, you could say there may be other ways, perhaps, you know, who knows, maybe there are other ways in which God could have created life, right? But the, under a Bayesian type analysis, mm. which is what this is kind of directed at, Halvorsen here, you're not saying that the hypothesis of God makes the fine-tuning of the laws of the universe likely. You're just saying it makes it more likely than those laws being tuned this way on a non-design hypothesis.
1: Yeah.
0: So it may be the case, you could say, if there was a God, it is unlikely that that God would design things this way. Mm. But so long as it's more likely, that it's even more unlikely that the universe would just randomly happen to hit upon this life-permitting specification, you know, under a kind of physicalistic or naturalistic description of these laws, you know, that has no interest in anything, including life. And on the vast majority of the tunings, it is not going to produce life, which is why it raises the question of, well, how come that it does have this life-permitting specification exhibited, and what explains that?
2: Well, Peter, if you don't mind, I'm going to let John have the final word in this conversation.
3: Thank you. Thank you. So Peter used the word hypothesis. Technically, to be a hypothesis, a proposition has to be investigable. And yet he has failed to show us how he might investigate the contention that there is some tuner who is tweaking our knobs. And thanks to Renaissance philosophers, we know that observations trump arguments. And unfortunately, some people still do not give that principle the importance it deserves. Of course, thought is useful, but it's subordinate to observation. And it grieves me greatly, worries me, that the general public doesn't understand this, and when they see scientists discussing things like this, they think they're doing science and take that as some sort of gospel truth, when in fact all they're doing is speculating before they start doing science.
2: Well, gentlemen, it's been so interesting, partly because, you know, we've come into not just the issue of fine-tuning, but, you know, the very nature of a good explanation. You're both big writers and thinkers in this philosophy of religion landscape. I wondered, before we go, if you could tell us maybe about what you're working on or what you've recently been working on. And Peter, you mentioned your book, Stepping Stones to Christianity. Can you tell us a bit about that first?
0: Yeah, that came out just to the end of last year. I'd recently done a series of books with my publisher on collected essays on different topics, and I kind of collected together and revised the introductory material from three of those books so that you get a kind of rounded apologetic for Christianity with a chapter looking at design arguments in cosmology and biology, a chapter looking at natural theology, so things like the cosmological argument on the moral argument or the argument from consciousness, and then an argument looking at the historical foundations of Christianity and the question of what historically can we argue about who Jesus was.
2: Fantastic. And John, what have you been working on?
3: Well, before I became president of Atheism UK, I was the publications director of Atheist Alliance International, AAI, right? And during my tenure there, I read a book written by Andy Bannister, who is frequently on this show, and he wrote a book called The Atheist Who Didn't Exist. Can I show that to the camera?
2: Yeah, sure.
3: This is the back page of my book, and that's the front page of Andy's book. And I read his book, and I took exception to it, and I wrote this book, my book, as a response to his book. And at the time, this is in

0: 2017, it's some time ago now. But at the time, I was in a family of devout Christians. And I didn't want to alienate them because, of course, religious people are famous for their shunning ability. And so I wrote this book under a pseudonym. And the pseudonym I chose, and you spotted this earlier when we were talking, John, was Elliot George, which is a reversal of George Eliot, who was actually a woman who realized that she wouldn't get published under her name of Mary Evans. So she adopted this male persona. Anyway, I wrote this book. It's full of illustrations. Almost one page in three or four has got a cartoon on it. I'm down as Elliot George. It's a release of information. What do they call it? Full disclosure. I'm Elliot George. Okay, you heard it here first. And the foreword to my book, which is called The Dreadful Consequences of Thinking Like a Theist, the foreword was written by Alex O'Connor. It's available on Amazon and all good bookstores, but it's quite difficult to find because the search algorithm reverses Elliot George to George Eliot.
1: Oh, dear.
2: Oh, no.
0: So that was a shot in the foot, but I will put a link to you that you can add to the comments underneath.
2: Fantastic. So if you want to get a hold of John's book, do look at the comments. John, Peter, thank you so much for joining me on Unbelievable. And to all of our listeners, I've been John Nelson and you've been watching Unbelievable.

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4: Hello and welcome to A Word in Season. I'm John Pantry, and this is the programme where each week I focus on a single word, look at what the Bible has to say about it and what it might mean for us today. A week or so back, much of England was holding

of the World Cup. In the end, a rather brutal Argentina emerged the winners, although our subsequent performance against France in the bronze medal playoffs was one of the best. We all want to succeed in life, but success frequently eludes us. And today I'm asking, what really counts as success? Ask any parent what they want for their children, and they will probably say they want them to succeed in their chosen path in life and be happy. And today I want to focus on how we should measure success. What constitutes a successful life? I would guess that most people believe it's marked by your achievements in the world, leading to a big house, car, and bank account. Others by perhaps how popular you become, or by your academic qualifications, or lasting achievements in your chosen field of work. However, from our Creator's perspective, and that's what really matters, if our identity is success in this world rather than in Christ, success will go to our heads and failure will go to our hearts. Those are the words of pastor and theologian Tim Keller. Jesus once said that the greatest man who ever lived was John the Baptist. Yet clearly not by the world's standards. He owned virtually nothing but the clothes he stood up in, and even they were rough animal skins. He lived on a diet gained by foraging, never married, and the whole focus of his life was not on himself or his achievements, but on serving God, calling for people to repent. While still a young man, he died violently after a jealous woman grew angry at the truth he spoke, but he had lived faithful to his calling. So, God clearly measures success in a very different way from our world. Jesus once said, "It is the one who is least among you who is the greatest." Power, fame, wealth, influence, and ability in this world are irrelevant.

Graham Kendrick there from many years back. You're listening to A Word in Season, and today my word is success. How do you define success in your life? The society we're a part of works with some very wrong assumptions about what success is, and therefore what makes you and me of value. For example, a belief that a university education means someone is smarter than those who didn't go, or that a stay-at-home parent is of less value than someone earning a living. To navigate life based on such wrong assumptions can be damaging, says author Emily Esther Fahani Smith in her book The Power of Meaning, Crafting a Life That Matters. In that book, Emily shares stories of many who base their self-worth on their level of education and their career achievements. For them, she says, when they succeeded, their lives felt meaningful and they were happy. But when they failed or struggled, what gave their lives value was gone. So they fell into despair and became convinced that they were worthless. So, being a successful person in God's eyes, and that's what ultimately matters, isn't about career achievements or having the most expensive possessions. It's about unselfishly being what God has called us and gifted us to be. Putting God first, others second, and ourselves last. In other words, it really isn't about worldly success, but about the kind of person we are or are becoming. This is the basis on which you and I should measure the success of our lives. But how do we know how to behave?

You're listening to A Word in Season, and today's word is success. In Ephesians 1 verse 11, we read that God always does what he plans to do. His power enables him to achieve his purposes, and as Spirit-filled followers of Christ, that same power is within us. Once we have identified what it is that God wants us to do, nothing should be able to stop us from doing it. The problem comes when we take our eyes off our God-given calling and begin to focus on what we can achieve and the goods we can accumulate. Our only hope is to measure our value by what kind of person we are, and that offers the wonderfully unlimited potential to be good, wise, and generous, be that with our time, our relationships, our possessions and resources, and more. There's also another perspective here. It's what God knows about you, which is always going to be more accurate than what you think about yourself. Our sense of self-worth ought to be wrapped up in the God who had us in mind before anything existed, who loves us unconditionally and paid the ultimate price to restore our relationship with him. Indeed, our true value can only be measured in the price he was willing to pay for us, the life of his own Son. We matter, not because our achievements tell us that we do, but because God tells us so. It might help you to mull on these amazing facts and let them sink in. God would have you know you are unique, we read in Psalm 139. You were loved, Jeremiah 31, verse 3. You were special, Ephesians 2, verse 10. You are precious, 1 Corinthians 6, verse 20. You are important, 1 Peter 2 verse 9, you were chosen, John 15 verse 16, you are mine, Isaiah 43 verse 1. By living as though loved and valued by the God who made you, and seeking to be good, wise and generous, would do far more than just help you feel better about yourself. Well, coming up, more thoughts and biblical verses which help us define success.

Success is living your life forgiven before Almighty God. You are listening to A Word in Season, and today's word is success. You may be listening believing that you're a failure, that success in life seems to have eluded you. You look to the young, the famous, the wealthy, those who are bursting with confidence and in rude health, for whom life appears to be a breeze and a joy, and you wonder, what went wrong for you? Of course, how these people are portrayed in the media is but a snapshot of their lives, a moment in time, and an airbrushed picture of their success at that. Given the chance to look a little deeper, you'll find that all is not as it appears. Stories abound of addiction, infidelity, marriage breakdowns, outbursts of anger and entitlement, all at a far higher level than among the rest of the population, though there are challenges and temptations that we all face. Of course, there are notable exceptions, but looking to worldly successful people as role models is a dangerous game. Rather, perhaps our role models should be chosen from people like Abraham, Joseph, David, Moses, Elijah, or the disciple Peter, all imperfect people, but all focused on serving God and experts at getting back up and carrying on after repenting of their failures, which were many. May God give each one of us the strength to confess our sins and mistakes and, like the great saints of old, get up and begin again. Finally, coming up, what you're going through right now, whether it be success or failure, things will change. In this world, nothing lasts forever.

You're listening to A Word in Season, and today's word has been success. In every life there are seasons, times when things go well, and others when we're deeply challenged. You may be going through a time right now where success in all sorts of areas has eluded you, but in life there will always be seasons. Nothing lasts forever. As believers, we are called to remain close to Jesus. And as the old hymn says, God is working his purpose out as year succeeds to year. If you had been a follower of Jesus at the time he was arrested, tried and put to death, there's no doubt that it seemed as if he had failed in his work. Yet we know that was not the case. It was not the end of the story. And within a few days, death had been defeated and new hope given to the world. Whatever any of us are going through right now, a time of failure or success, is not the end of the story. God has a plan, and as we trust in him, we will see redemption, transformation, and because of Jesus, success that will last for eternity. Do join me again next week for another edition of A Word in Season.

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4: 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I've really enjoyed the uplifting testimonies, how God brought them through challenges. There were moments in my life at that time that I was also going through some of the similar challenges that these people went through, and to hear someone come through it on the other side and testifying of God's faithfulness was really very encouraging and helpful for me to go through those moments of my life. I believe that Premier stands for light. So the moment we allow light to shine, as the Bible says, when light shines, darkness cannot comprehend it. And so we need the light that Premier carries. And this, our younger generation can know that there is a station that they can access when they feel discouraged and down.
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6: 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I'm Emma Fowle. The Profile is the show where we talk with a well-known Christian about their life, their faith and their ministry, and it is brought to you in association with the UK's leading Christian magazine, Premier Christianity. Now today on The Profile, I am speaking to gospel legend C.C. Winans. At the age of 61, C.C. became the most decorated female gospel singer of all time when she won her 18th Grammy Award this year. But C.C. has been making history for almost as long as she has been singing. And yet in some ways, this is almost the least impressive thing about her. In this episode of The Profile, we discuss what it looks like to live with integrity, why she quit music altogether for 8 years at the height of her fame, and what it takes to run your race well, right to the end.
7: Thank you so much for joining us today, Cece. I'd love to ask you about, first of all, just a little bit of background. I know that you grew up in a really large family who all loved Jesus. But can you tell us about the time and the moment that you knew that you wanted to pursue a career in music and a career like, you know, using music to glorify Jesus?
8: It's kind of hard to pinpoint that. Because like you said, we grew up in music, loved it, never thought we would do what we're doing now. But I started doing background professional like vocals for Andre when I was about 16, 17 years old, mm-hmm. 16. So always loved singing, but it just the Lord just began to open up doors that led me to where I am today. Bibi and I were a part of a Christian TV show where we were singing background, and they gave us a song to sing together. And that was the start of our career, our ministry of BB and CeCe, my brother and I. And that was because churches saw us on TV and were like, can those colored kids come to our church? we did. And then we started getting offers, you know, from record labels. And so it kind of happened, you know?
7: Yeah.
8: Opposed to a strategic plan.
7: So you're in your early 60s now. You've just won your 18th Grammy. You're arguably the most decorated female gospel singer in history. I mean, your career looking backwards is absolutely phenomenal. Did it feel like you were making history at the time? Did you ever have a sense that, you know, this was going to go so far and so big? How did it feel to you growing up in it?
8: No, it didn't. It didn't feel like that at all. That's a good question. I don't think anybody has ever asked me that. Did it feel like I was making history? No, you're just doing what you do one day at a time. You know, I've never done, and I don't think, I can't speak for everybody, but most people, most artists, we don't do what we do for the awards. The awards are great. You want to sell a lot of records, of course, but you want to sell a lot of records because you want your music to reach a lot of people, you know? So it was just a daily and a yearly walk of, let me continue to use the gift that God has given me. Let me continue to pray for him to open up the doors he wants to open and to close the doors he wants to close. And I look back now and I see I'm one of the most decorated artists, which blows my mind, but because that was not the goal. But I'm grateful.
7: Was there ever a specific goal, or did it just really unfold organically?
8: Well, I think in the process, we all have goals, especially when you get signed to a company. They have goals because they want to make profit, you know, after spending money to invest in you. So I've been a recording artist for many years. So I'm sure their goals, and me just as an artist, your goal is you just want to continue to do better. You always want to do more than what you did before. I think that's a goal of whoever you are, whatever you're doing, you always want to improve. But no, outside of that, no, not really. It was very organic. And it continues to be that. And I think that's the joy, even as I sit around now and we're listening to new music and planning on putting out new music next year. It's fun, you know.

0: I haven't allowed my past success to stifle me. You know, a lot of times you try to repeat what you did before, or, you know, and it's, to me, that kind of smothers your creativity and your evolving. And so I'm having fun listening to new music, listening to different sounds, different styles, and we'll see where we land.
1: How do you keep that passion after doing it for so long and creating such a huge volume of music? Where does that come from?
0: Well, I think the passion, first of all, music is just amazing. And God created that. We cannot take any credit. The angels were singing way before we started. So music is just very powerful, and it never gets old. You know, we can listen to, I know how people love the Motown sound from years and years ago. It never gets old. When it's good, it's good. And at the right time, it hits you at the right time. It's refreshing. It's refilling. And so I think that's the power of music by itself. My passion, besides just enjoying music, enjoying creating, because of the type of music I sing gospel music, I sing good news. And what I do always uplifts people. And that keeps my passion going. There's always an encouraging word. There's always a melody that will bring peace to somebody in troubled times. And so that's a great thing that keeps my fire going. Now everything that goes along with it, I have to work at keeping passion for that. You know, getting on a tour bus, going to the airports, no passion.
1: doing loads of back-to-back interviews like this one.
0: Well, actually, I do have a passion for interviews. I like talking to people. I love people. And like today, you gave me a question nobody ever asked. I'm like, wow, after all these years, pretty good. But the traveling, I've always been a homebody. So that's always been rough for me. I like being at home. But other than that, going, once I get where I'm going and I'm in front of a live audience, oh my goodness. And they're singing the songs better than you've ever sang them. You know, they're just singing all of their hearts out. It is something that keeps the fire. It keeps the passion. It's a beautiful, beautiful thing.
1: Now, this year, you're going to be over in the UK singing at Big Church Festival, which is one of the biggest Christian festivals in the UK.
0: Yeah.
1: I mean, I know you've been to the UK many, many times before. How does it differ, or does it differ at all, performing for the Christian audience here in the UK compared to the US?
0: No, it really doesn't differ too much. I mean, again, people are beautiful everywhere. And in my travels throughout the years, I realize we are all more alike than we are different. But to hear the accents and to hear the differences that we do have, it just shows you again the power of music and the beauty of how it can travel over the waters and still touch people where they need to be touched and bring this unity. And so I'm excited about coming, and I've never been to this particular festival before, so it's something new. But London has always been have always welcomed me and my family with open arms. And so whenever we get a chance to come back, it's a pleasure. It's an honor.
1: Yeah. Now, as well as being the most decorated female gospel artist in history, we'd just say that one more time. You also write books, run conferences, run a church with your husband. How do you manage all of those different parts of your life and still maintain any kind of sense of normalcy, peace, headspace?
0: Well, first of all, the media has a way of making me look like Superwoman, and that would be the furthest thing from the truth. I'm not Superwoman. But as you listed the things, and you listed at the end, you know, how do you hold on to your peace? I prioritize the peace. That's got to be first, you know, and especially the older I get, you know, I understand that I am called to do what I do, but I'm called to be a mother and a wife and a mother and now a grandmother first. And that's the way I prioritize it. I have to understand that I do need that time to be peaceful and to be healthy and to be strong. And then everything else you name, I have a whole lot of people helping me do what we do. My husband and I, we started the church. We're no longer the lead pastors. We started the church and we were the lead pastors for about 7 years, 8 years. And that was a full time. So when we started the church, I didn't travel for about 8 years. I didn't record anything, or I kind of just stopped being the artist, CC Winans, for about 8 years, actually. And then we started back up. And people asked me, they were like, I mean, aren't you afraid you're going to lose your career? And I was like, no, this is where God has called me to be. And again, prioritizing what God has put first during that season of my life. When I was ready to come back into the industry, they welcomed me with open arms. So yeah, I think I'm one of those people who like to keep things simple. And there's only so many hours in a day, so many hours in a week. Is it something I have to watch consistently? Yeah. To make sure I get rest and make sure, like, for instance, being at church, and this has always been what I've lived by. It's important for me to be in those pews and receiving the word of God as I pour out all the time. So even in my touring, I told him I could only do maybe 3 days a week, you know. So most of my touring over the last few years have been Thursday, Friday, probably Wednesday, Thursday, Friday, get home on Saturday. I'm able to be at prayer Saturday morning, and I'm able to be at my Sunday service on Sunday. And then I'm home for a few days, you know, to rest or to do some of the other things I need to do. And then I'm back out on tour. So there's adjustments being made in order to accomplish all the things that I am a part of.
1: That's really interesting to hear you say that, because that sounds like you've made some sort of fairly big structural changes to your actual, you know, practical day-to-day schedules in order to prioritize the things that you think are important. And that's not a small price, is it? And it's interesting sort of reading about some of the challenges of being a Christian touring musician and some of the scandals that have come out in recent years. Do you think, like, is that something you've had to work hard to learn over the years? And do you think that sort of more basically, could more Christian artists learn from doing a similar thing?
0: Definitely. It's something I learned. We just celebrated 42 years of marriage.
1: Congratulations.
0: Yeah, we just celebrated last week, and there's no way I would still be married if I hadn't prioritized my marriage over my ministry, over my career. Because I learned at a very early age, you know, everybody else doesn't care about your world the way you care about it. And God never meant for me to save the world and lose my family. That wasn't his plan. And so my husband and I always had, you know, agreements on how long we would be away from one another. And if he had to come out on the road with me or I come home, that's what we did. And then when kids came in, which they came in pretty early, my son just turned 41, so I got pregnant pretty quick after we got married. And so same thing with my children. You know, I didn't want to be a stranger to my kids. One point when they were preteens, I took them out of school and hired somebody to help teach them. And we homeschooled them because I was supposed to be touring. And my husband and I both agreed that we would homeschool them. And we did that for a couple of years. So it's adjusting, but it's keeping that priority straight that everybody can learn from. And yes, it will put up safeguards around those things that are most important.
1: Mm. Have there ever been times where that's been a challenge for you, where you've had to sort of take a step back and think, hang on, this has got out of kilter and I need to correct?
0: Oh, yeah. Yeah. But never for a longer period of time. That's something that you pick up pretty quickly. And then it's the sacrifices. You know, you can do this and you can have this tour. Well, you know what? I can't do that this time. You know, you have to be willing to say no to good things. Yeah. In order to keep the most important thing. So yes, that happens, but it's something that you recognize pretty quickly and put it back in place.
1: So what would be your advice now, as someone who's been in this industry for a long time, and not just, you know, within the music industry, like, you've pioneered in so many areas. You're a female church leader, you're an author, you've run conferences. As you, like, you know, look back on all of the experience that you've gained, what would be your advice to young women that are, you know, at the other end, that are in their teens and 20s and want to follow God in whatever realm that looks like for them, but do so, you know, with integrity and you know, what would be your advice?
0: Well, my advice is simply what we just said, and that is keeping your my number one priority was pleasing God. And man, when that's your number one priority, it really does knock a lot of things out. and a lot of times people want something deep. Sometimes people want something different, something complicated. It's not always easy, but it's not complicated. It's simple, and that is keeping God first. And even in my marriage, how do I say, well, the Holy Spirit always talked to me about me. You know, it's easy. I can point the finger at my husband, but the Holy Spirit always like, well, you could have been nicer, or you could have been kinder, or you can, you know. So when your aim is to please God, and that's your number one priority, keeping my relationship with Him in the right place, there's a lot of promises that comes with that. When you honor Him first, then He will. The Bible says, seek ye first the kingdom of God and His righteousness, and everything else will be added. When you put Him first, then He's obligated to add what He wants to add, take off what He wants to take off, protect what needs to be protected. And that's what I've seen. That's why I can't take the credit for anything. You know, God has been good. He's been kind to me. He's been merciful. But my aim has always been to please Him. And that's been challenged. But thank God, again, with the help of the Holy Spirit, I put Him first. And like you said, integrity, you know, it's not even about, you know, it's, I mean, the Holy Spirit, are you cheating on your taxes? You know, the Holy Spirit comes for every part of my life, every detail of my life. The amount of time I spend on stage is a small percentage to my life. And so I live a life to please Him. Mm-hmm. How do you treat people? How, you know, do you apologize when you're wrong? Because we all have been wrong. I've definitely been wrong. Do you humble yourself? Do you live your life in a way that pleases God when nobody else is watching? And so this is what I tell young people. It's like, live a life that's pleasing to the Father, and He really will lead you in all the rest, because that is going to really weigh heavy on a lot of your decisions. Does this decision please God? You know, even to is what I'm wearing today pleasing God? You know, I keep it even down to that. You know, am I wearing something that presents or that represents Him, or is it something that would cause a scandal or anything? It's just those simple decisions that you make every day with the goal of pleasing our Heavenly Father that teaches you how to love others, and He honors that.
1: I think dying to self is one of the biggest challenges of the Christian faith, isn't it? No matter how long you've been a Christian.
0: You said it. I didn't say it. You said it. People don't want to hear the die to self. They don't want to hear that. No. But that is what it is. It's you're taking up your cross every day. Keeps you on the straight and narrow.
1: But being honest, does that become harder when you become famous? You know, like you're on a platform, you've got people heaping praise on you, you've got people inviting you to do really cool things, you've suddenly got money. Like, does it ever like kind of go, well, actually, it'd be really easy now to just do what I want to do, and you know, that kind of thing?
0: Yeah, of course. I mean, the thought of it, the enemy doesn't stop at because you get to a certain age. You know, he's going to always come with the thoughts, and the peer pressure never stops. Of course, you develop muscle, you know. It's like anything else. The more you do it, the more muscle you develop in that area. So I can identify the voice of the Lord and identify the voice of the enemy pretty quickly. Or like you say, our flesh. It's not even the devil, it's your flesh. It's very easy to see your flesh. The flesh and the spirit wars every single day. And so, yes, you can, I mean, when you say, does it get harder? In some ways, it can be harder because of what you said. People don't like to hear truth these days. And, you know, again, I don't live for man, and I don't live for man when there's persecution, and I don't live for man when there's not persecution. The Bible said persecution will come, and persecution makes it harder. You know, it's going to make it harder sometimes, but that's why it's persecution. But when you're standing on the truth, and you're standing on the word of God that never changes, you can do it. You can do it even in those pressured times when people who you think embrace truth are not really embracing it. You know, that doesn't give me excuse not to embrace it. I've got to stand for righteousness no matter what. No matter what's in style, no matter what's popular, the word of God never changes. And so that is my conviction. And I'm so grateful for conviction.
1: Yeah, that's a good thing to be. Well, we should actually. We should celebrate it more, shouldn't we?
0: Mm-hmm.
1: Yeah. Okay, tell us about your projects that you've got going at the moment. The Hymns album has just come out, and it's already debuted at number one on the Billboard Gospel album chart. So congratulations.
0: Unbelievable. I am just blown away by that. My goodness.
1: Tell us about the inspiration behind that album.
0: Well, you know, it hadn't planned on being an album. It wasn't supposed to be an album. I had went to my team maybe even 2 years now, definitely a year ago, but maybe even two, and said I wanted to create content.

0: felt like I needed to do some hymns. Hymns are so encouraging. I want to connect, you know, my life now at this point, 61 years old, it's definitely about the generation coming after me. And so just felt it was a good idea to create. I mean, now this new world of content that I'm still getting used to. I'm like, what? They want you to carry around your phone and tell them what you're eating? I'm like, are you kidding me? I can't do that. I just can't. Some things I just can't do.
1: I know.
0: Even for followers, I can't do that. There's no salvation in what I'm eating for breakfast. So I asked the team if I could do that, you know, just sit at a piano, something very simple, stripped down, and just sing some of the hymns, you know. And they were like, yeah, that'd be great. And then they said, well, if you're going to do that, then we should just at the end of it, just make an album from it, you know. And I'm like, hey, that's up to y'all. If that's what we want to do. and so that's what we did. You know, it's very simple, powerful, because the hymns are powerful. And for it to be number one, you know, after coming out, it's not even a major launch for us. I'm blown away, and I am so grateful for that. So that's happening now. And then within 3 weeks, we'll be doing our conference, Generations Live 2026 Women's Conference. This is our fifth one this year. And man, am I excited about that. I'm excited about attending. I'm not even speaking this year. I am going to sing this year. But we have some incredible speakers and singers, and for me, it's recreating an environment that I remember growing up in, an environment where the Spirit of God was felt and the Word of God went forth, and because of that, lives were transformed, and that's what we're praying for. You know, I feel like I know I have a responsibility. You know, God has allowed me to grow up with people who taught me truth. They didn't just teach me truth, but they lived it in front of me. Too much is given, much is required. And so I feel like this is definitely a heavy part of my calling.
1: That's amazing. So as we wrap up, obviously, I can tell you have a real heart for the next generation. And obviously, there's amazing things going on in the US and in the UK amongst the next generation.
0: Yeah.
1: What is your prayer for the church? Where do you want to see them take it from here quickly?
0: Well, the church, just to be the church, I think when I'm seeing it too in the younger generation, they're understanding the beauty of holiness. Jesus already paid the price. God has done everything he needs to do for us to be victorious and for us to saturate the world with his love and with his word. And when we understand that authority and step into that, we're going to see God move in ways that we've never experienced before. He's soon to come. And so my prayer is that the church would just be the church. We don't have to worry about the world, and we just be the church, be the light that we need to be united, walk in love, because then people will see the perfect picture of Jesus and come to know who he is.
1: Amen. That's a great prayer.
0: Amen.
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7: Welcome back to The Profile, brought to you by Premier Christianity Magazine. And for this half of the show, you've got me, Cassandra Maria from Premier Gospel. This week, we have not just one guest, but two. Aren't you lucky? Today, I'm talking to Tasha Cobbs-Leonard, the American gospel singer. In this interview, we spoke about how she was initially being trained to be a speaker, not a worship leader, her last memory with her late father, and how when she was recording her hit record, Break Every Chain, she was actually battling severe depression and anxiety. So without any further delay, let's listen to my interview with her. With me, I have such an incredible woman, Grammy, Billboard, Dove, Stella Award-winning artist, debut album Grace, and breakthrough track Break Every Chain came out in 2012, and since then the whole of the gospel world just changed. It is, of course, pastor, author, wife, mother, all kinds of things rolled into one. It's Tasha Cobbs-Leonard.
8: Wow.
7: How does it feel when someone lists off all of your achievements like that and you're just like, man, is that me?
8: Oh my goodness, it's overwhelming. But I am super grateful. It's definitely a testimony of the grace of God. You know, his grace is the things that he entrusts us with that we didn't earn, but he trusts us with it. So I'm super grateful and humbled. Absolutely.
7: Wow. We're going to talk about you and we're going to talk about why we're talking. Yes, you are going to be in the UK in August and I'm very, very excited. But before we get to that, I want to talk a bit about you and your journey. So Tasha, you of course have such an anointing. You've released some incredible songs that have helped us all get through some really difficult times. When did you first know that this was your life? When did you first know that you've got this anointing on you and this is something that you're being called to do?
8: Wow, that's a great question, because I think a lot of times I've had several people ask me throughout the years, how do I do what you're doing? How do I get? And the thing is, it was not something that I sought after or desired. At a very young age, my father actually began cultivating me to be a speaker, a communicator. So I did my trial sermon. That's what they used to call it. My trial sermon when I was 10 years old. My father was a pastor. He started our church when I was 9. And it wasn't until I was 15 years old. I grew up in a very small town in Georgia and we were bored. So we started a teen community choir. So we was like, hey, we're going to do a choir. All we sung was Kirk Franklin songs, John P. Key songs, and Hezekiah Walker songs. And we would just go from church to church in our small town doing these concerts. And at one of the concerts, I was the choir director. I didn't lead songs. I was not singing. It just was not my thing. And one of the lead singers got into like a fender bender, a minor car accident, prevented him from being there. And we were singing the song Now Behold the Lamb by Kirk Franklin, sang by Tamela Mann. And that song came up and everybody was like, Tasha, you got to sing. He's not going to make it. You got to sing it. I was like, guys, I don't sing in front of people. What are we doing? And needless to say, I sang the song that night. And the same way we encounter the presence of God now, that happened that night. And my parents and I, we were like, what is happening? I'm looking at them. They're looking at me. People are crying. People are on the floor in worship. And I think that was the moment that we knew that, yes, the communicator was something that God would utilize, but it was also this singing and this music aspect where the two of them would merge together. I remember being at Lakewood Church with Pastor Joel Osteen, and he called me out and he said, there's something different about you. He said, when you minister, it's like you take the singer and the prophet, and then you both come together and it's like this merger. And it's because that's what my dad cultivated first, was the speaker. And so there's no way of getting around

0: okay, this is something new for you, Tasha, that I want you to do. So I just want somebody to be encouraged that it may be something that you're pursuing and it may not be something you're pursuing that God is calling you to. So just be open to what God says.
1: I love that. And what I also love about that is you have the right people around you to see that you have that anointing and speak to the importance of having, I guess, a community of people that are also on that path, that they are able to spot that and say, ah, stop there. We're building you into this, but actually we can see that you're meant to be that. And then also allow you to be that. Some parents, they're like, no, but I want them to be a lawyer.
0: I know. Yes. That's great.
1: So, but you had that really great community, which is amazing, which I want to kind of touch on a little bit, because you've spoken so highly of your parents and people like Bishop William Murphy, and you just mentioned Joel Osteen. Talk to me about their impact on your ministry over the years.
0: Oh, wow. My parents would be my biggest, I believe that that would be the biggest impact that has been made on my life would be through my parents. My father, he started our church when I was 10, but before that we were in our family church, and you don't see this often. And I love sharing this. I don't think I've ever shared this on an interview. My father, he went through the ranks. Like, I know sometimes people like to skip processes, but the life of salvation and ministry, my dad was very adamant that he wanted to go through processes. So he started as a brother, then he was ordained a deacon, and then he was licensed as a minister. And I watched him go through all of these phases. Like, he was ordained as an elder. He went through the process as assistant pastor. He served at he served his pastor for many, many years. You know, whatever it took, whatever God said and whatever was needed, my dad was there. I watched him serve another man's vision. The Bible talks about being faithful to another man's, and God will give you your own. I watched my dad do that, serve other people so well. And then after he went through the assistant pastor, then it was time where God said, hey, I want to give you your own. And I watched even my mother is like an intimate worshiper. Like, I mean, and the thing is, I grew up in a Pentecostal holiness church. So there was a lot of praise, a lot of shouting, but it was very rare. And though, especially back in the day, in the 80s, 90s, where you would see in the predominantly Black church, where people would just like go deep in worship. And I watched my mom do that at our home. Like, there would be sometimes she would come from work and we would open the door and she's in the car just worshiping with tears streaming down her faces. I think one of the areas of encouragement for parents is that your kids are watching. You know, it wasn't something that she was verbally saying to me, Tasha, do this. It was almost like she was demonstrating the life of a worshiper to me. And it wasn't just something that I saw with tears and hands lifted. They lived a life that was righteous and integral before me. And that's just a part of my testimony. And I would say this, it may not be like blood parents. It could be godparents or, you know, people who are mentors in your life. If there are young people watching you, just know at all times they are watching you. They are gleaning. And so, yes, I had an opportunity for my parents to be a demonstration of living a righteous life in front of me. And then, of course, I moved to Atlanta in 2006. And my mentor, William Murphy, I'll never forget one of our first meetings. He said, Tasha, he said, I'm gonna take you on the road with me. I want you to travel with me. I want you to glean everything that you can. And this was the line that he gave me. He said, I want you to take the meat and spit out the bones. He was like, but I'm gonna show you all that I am. And it's not all good. He said, but I want to show you everything so that you can learn. We can learn sometimes from people's mistakes. And I think, I think a lot of times, even though I have four kids, we're always trying to tell our kids, hey, we made this mistake so you don't have to. And that was one of the things that William Murphy has always been for me. He's like, Tasha, don't do that because I did that before and it's not going to work out. And so I really, really trust their word. My mom to this day, my mother actually moved to South Carolina to help my husband and I. We pastor a church in South Carolina. And my mom, with 30 years of pastoral experience, it's just, it's priceless to have her here with us. You know, that wisdom, you can't pay for it, you know?

0: testimony of mine.
1: Wow, that has really spoken to me. I don't have children yet, but I have 15 nieces and nephews, and I'm always very conscious of the fact. Yeah, I was an auntie at three. I've been an auntie all my life, but it's just a reminder that young people are watching us, and it's important that we actually do set a good example. Yeah. But as much as we can set a good example, you said something that kind of stuck out to me. You said that you can learn from other people's mistakes. What are some of the things over the years that you look back on and you think, oh, I could have done that differently in my career? Or some of the lessons that you've learned that you, I guess, take on as you go through more of your career?
0: Well, just recently, a few months ago, I had a tour planned. I had a recording planned. I had all of these bookings and travel. I was doing entrepreneurship businesses. And in the middle of all of that, God spoke to me and he said, Tasha, I want you to go on a sabbatical. Cancel everything. Cancel your tour. Cancel every booking. Cancel everything that you have. He said, because there's too much clutter between you and I. And to answer that question, I would, in that, it was one of the greatest things that I've ever done, to spend 6 weeks away with Jesus, just getting to know him again, getting to know me again, getting to hear his heart and desire and his will for my life now in this season. Because sometimes we can become so consumed with the work that we are not as drawn, or I won't say as drawn, we're not as committed and intentional about sitting at the feet of Jesus. And he was calling me back to his feet. One of the lessons that my dad left with me, I'll never forget. Every time I talked to him, he would say, baby, stay at the feet of Jesus, stay at the feet of Jesus. And throughout that sabbatical, it was like God was calling me back. Remember that first lesson that your dad taught you your whole life. Come back to my feet so you can hear what's for you. I was feeling tired. I was drained. You know, I was feeling overwhelmed. And sometimes we have to revisit our posture when we start feeling like that. When you start feeling overwhelmed, like, oh, I'm carrying the weight of the world on my shoulders, it's time to pull back and hear what God is saying about your life. Are we just doing things to be busy, or are we actually doing what God is calling us to do? And I had to revisit that. So if I were to encourage anybody, it would be to often revisit your posture and make sure you're not doing something just because you can. I can start a business. It's my thing. It's a gift. And the gifts of God come without repentance. And so we have to make sure we're not just doing or utilizing our gifts just because we can. You know, I could do a concert overnight with my eyes closed, but is that what God said do? You know, and so I had to make sure that I revisited my posture at the feet of Jesus. So in all things that I'm doing, it's in his will. So that's what I would encourage anybody who's watching me, anybody who's listening, gleaning from whatever Tasha can give you, is to stay at the feet of Jesus, just like my dad taught me.
1: Stay at the feet of Jesus. Wow.
0: Yeah.
1: I want to talk a little bit about your dad, because you speak so highly of him, and I know that he's passed on now. What were your favorite memories of your dad?
0: My dad was a man of very few words, but he was hilarious. So if he spoke, it was either going to be very, very funny or super profound. There was no in between. So he would have us laughing in stitches. And it's kind of on my dad's side of the family, very comical people. So even with me, sometimes people are just laughing and I'm not trying to be funny. It's like, it's just who we are. We're very, very humorous family. So I have very fond memories of my dad, like making us laugh. As a matter of fact, the night before he went to be with Jesus, we were at the Stellar Awards, and we were at Bishop Murphy and Pastor Daniel's hotel room. We were just celebrating the Stellar wins. And I called my dad and I said, hey dad, y'all come down. And I just couldn't believe, I didn't think he was coming. It was like 2 o'clock in the morning. Him and my mom came down, and all night he just had us laughing. Pastor William Murphy was in the floor. We were just laughing at he was just very comical, but he also had a very, very deep, intimate relationship with God. And so he left a very fond memory of, you know, laughter is food to the soul. It's medicine. And that's one of the things that my dad left with me. Yeah.
1: That's really beautiful. And I love that that was one of the last memories that you had with him as well. Just laughter and, I guess, being who he is.
0: Yeah.
1: Talk to me about a little bit the importance of having a father figure like that in your world, in your life, because there are so many women who don't have that, or maybe they're looking for that, or there's men out there who sometimes maybe don't realize the importance of their role in their children's lives.
0: Wow. That's such a beautiful question. I would say having fatherly examples in my life, it's affirming. You know, I have men in my life who are not ashamed to say, oh, wow, you look beautiful today. My dad often, baby girl, you're so pretty. You know, even, you know, back then, I'm very verbal about my testimony now, but back then I was overweight my entire life, more dark skin. I the features weren't, you know, what the models would have. And so for my dad to tell me often, hey, you're beautiful, you're beautiful, you're beautiful, it

0: it was affirming. You know, it gave me the esteem that I needed, that I don't need to receive this from a man. I don't need another man to tell me how beautiful I am. I don't need a man. You know, I didn't allow men to take advantage of me because I had a father who affirmed me. And I'm talking about my blood father, but I do feel like there are men who are in women or little girls' lives. And if there's anything you can do, just affirm them. Let them know that they're beautiful. Let them, hey, that's a pretty dress you have on today. You know, I like your hair like that. You never know how far that could go in the life of little girls and little boys. You know, they need to be affirmed. They need to know that there's someone who loves me. So when someone shows up to try to take advantage of them, they don't need that affirmation because they're getting it from the people who are assigned and called to them. So I would say just be that example in their lives, the kids that you have. Like you say, you have 15 nieces and nephews. You know, it's amazing to get an opportunity to spend that time with them, to share with them. When you see your nieces, girl, I like that little dress you got on this, you know, yes. You know what I'm saying? Just, you never know how far that can go. Yeah.
1: You know, I have my hair naturally curly. Growing up, we would straighten our hair, we'd perm it, we'd straighten it. And then one day I said, no, I'm going to have it natural. And now three of my nieces have decided that they also want to have curly hair. And it just means so much that I've kind of imparted that in them, that the way that your hair is as it grows out of its head, that's okay.
0: It's
1: you don't
0: fine.
1: Need to do all this stuff to it. It's just, is what it is. It's fine. So I love that. That's a really great message.
0: Beautiful.
1: I want to talk to you a little bit about your music. And then we're going to move into the Gospel Garden Festival. Break Every Chain. Of course, this is the song that took over the whole wide world. It's just such a powerful song. When I'm going through something, I will put on Break Every Chain and just know that I can break every chain. Mm-hmm. What was going on for you at that time when recording, when singing, when that song came into being?
0: This is great. I love to talk about this because I think a lot of times we can see people on platforms and stages and not really know the testimony behind the songs that they sing. And for me, I was in a season of depression, just struggling with anxiety and fear. And I remember one night I had done a concert. It was about 3 hours outside of Atlanta. So we had driven to the concert and I like to drive. So I was actually driving everybody back. Everybody in the car was asleep. And I was a worship pastor at the time. So nugget for worship pastors. Sometimes I would just turn on YouTube and just let worship songs play. And that would be how I would find or discover the songs that we would sing at our churches. And there was a playlist that was playing. And on that song was Break Every Chain. On that playlist was Break Every Chain. And I remember the song coming on and immediately the way that it comes on, I mean, the lyrics are just powerful. There is power in the name of Jesus. And I remember feeling like, wow, this song just broke through to a place that nothing has been able to reach with me. I was really, really struggling with depression and fear and anxiety. And I remember just tears begin to well up in my eyes that there is power in the name of Jesus to break every chain. And I remember just allowing that song for about two or three weeks. It was the only thing that I would play. I played it in my house. I played it in my car because I needed something to break off of my life. And now when I minister that song, it's not just a pretty melody. It is an experience for me. Like, I know the power and the authority that's in those lyrics to really go into those crevices and tear down those walls and break those strongholds that have been holding people in bondage for many, many years. And so people ask me, do I get tired of singing? Not at all. There has not, in probably 15 years, there has not been a moment where we've ministered that song where God does not move and breakthrough doesn't happen in people's lives. So I always look forward to the Break Every Chain moment. I actually just did an album called Unscripted that comes out very, very soon. And I had an opportunity to minister Break Every Chain with Bishop William Murphy on that album. So that's a little, that's new. Nobody's gotten
1: that.
0: It's just fresh for you. Exclusive. So when that album comes out, we're actually working on it right now. But when I listened to it just the other day, my husband was working on mixes, and that song is still just as powerful now as it was in 2012 when we first ministered it. And I cannot wait, you know, just for this new wave of how it's going to minister breakthrough in people's lives. So it'll be something that I'll probably be singing even when we're in heaven. There's power to break every chain in the name of Jesus.
1: Amen. You are someone, as I said, you've given so much worship music to us. What are some of your favorite worship songs that are not your own, the ones that aren't yours, the ones that are other people's that you've found over the years that just really speak to you?
0: This is great. Man, there are so many. I'm trying to think of Naomi Rain, who is just like my favorite. She's my little sister, you know. But Naomi has an album that she just released, and there are several songs on her record that really ministers to me. But she has a song with

0: Anike. She's a like a gospel rapper that's on that. And I have literally been playing. I can't even think of the name of it right now. It's escaping me, but there's a song on that record. I literally just play it over and over and over. But yeah, William Murphy, of course, CeCe Winans. She has just been, Alabaster Box has been a song that I've been going back to revisit in the last season. And just like everybody else, I believe every season calls for different songs for me. So it's just in this season, these are some of the songs that I've been listening to. So Naomi Raine, William Murphy has a new record that's just been absolutely amazing. And then Alabaster Box and the CC one. And it's been my go-to in the last couple of days.
1: Musically, you are someone that you haven't just stayed in the gospel music world. You've worked with people like Neo, Sierra, all kinds of John Legend. Yeah. You've done so much and you've really cross collaborated and broken, I guess, out of just gospel and also just gone outside into the world a bit. Why is that important for you to do this, to cross collaborate and to minister in those places?
0: Oftentimes, there are two things that come to mind. I'll say this one is really quick. Before I knew exactly what God was calling me to and how massive and how big it was, my mentor, William Murphy, used to speak over me. When I first moved to Atlanta, he would tell people, this is my daughter, Tasha Cobbs, and she's a bridge to the nation, a bridge to the nations. And I would say, I don't quite understand exactly what he means by bridge to the nations, because a lot of times when we say phrases like that in the church, we're talking black or white. You know, you're talking just what we can see. And I remember just God giving me much more revelation behind that. If you're going to be a bridge, you have to be a bridge to all cultures, all nationalities, people from all walks of life. And what does that type of surrender look like to you, Tasha? Because, you know, it's easy to minister to what you can see. I can see clearly there's a separation between black and white. So let me try to merge that together. But how do you merge people who may not get up every Sunday and come to your churches? How do you become a bridge to that person? And the truth is, sometimes we have to reach outside of our comfortable space to reach those people who may not come to us. We have to go to them. And so I've been very, very intentional about collaborating with people who I know are believers, people who I know who are kingdom agents, who will go out now and say, I don't mind exposing the platform that God has given me and the people who I influence to my walk with Christ. And so you have songs with like the Jennifer Hudsons and the ones that you just named. And I'm very, very intentional about their reaching to different genres. Even with this new record that's coming out, I did a song, one of my songs, the church I grew up in, I did that song with a country artist. Her name is Mickey Guyton. She's like a really, really big deal in the country world. But I'm always intentional, always praying, God, what do you want me to do next? Who do I reach out to next? Who do I collab with next to make sure that I am extending the name of Jesus and the gospel to different and various cultures? And it's been a part of my calling since the beginning.
1: I'm really looking forward to hearing a country song. Woo! That's something different that I'm looking forward to.
0: I'm giving you all the exclusives.
1: Giving me all the exclusives. Keep them coming. I like to hear it. Right. So yeah. August, Gospel Garden Festival. You're going to be in the UK. Talk to me about how excited you are about this.
0: I am. Let me say this first. Every time I come to the UK, it is just like the support, the appreciation, the worship, the praise is just top tier. Literally, you guys always show up. And I am so grateful. So I want to say thank you for the support throughout the years. And it's not something that I take for granted. So I just want to say thank you to everyone who's listening. Thank you for your support and your love. I see all the comments. I see all of the support. I see the posts, everything. So I'm super excited to come again and to worship. I feel like this moment and this experience is just going to be something that we won't forget for a very, very long time. So I can't wait to be there. We're going to go in. I'm going to give it all I have, you know, 100%. Everybody bring 100% worship. And I believe it's going to be just absolutely amazing.
1: That was me, Cassandra Maria, talking to American gospel artist Tasha Cobbs Leonard about her musical career. Thanks for joining me. And do tune in to another great interview with a leading Christian on next week's Profile.
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5: My name is Peter. I am from Gateshead. I just want to give a shout out to Premier Christian Radio, and I just want to thank them for the work they're doing. 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

0: dark times. 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I've got it in the car. I've got it at home. It's on the TV as well. I can just tune it into the TV. So it's the only mainstream Christian radio station out there. You know, it blesses me. And if anybody's hesitating, I would give it a go, like, because it's worth tuning into.
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2: Jesus answered, "Very truly, I tell you, no one can enter the kingdom of God unless they are born of water and the Spirit. 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

0: 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My name's Ian Britton, and it's time for us to come together to answer the call to pray, prayers of hope. We now enter together into the presence of Almighty God. And as we do that, I'd like to share with you today's psalm. Psalm 145, verses 8 and 9, and 14 to 21. The Lord is gracious and compassionate, slow to anger, and rich in love. The Lord is good to all. He has compassion on all he has made. The Lord upholds all who fall and lifts up all who are bowed down. The eyes of all look to you, and you give them their food at the proper time. You open your hand and satisfy the desires of every living thing. The Lord is righteous in all his ways and faithful in all he does. The Lord is near to all who call on him, to all who call on him in truth. He fulfills the desires of those who fear him. He hears their cry and saves them. The Lord watches over all who love him, but all the wicked he will destroy. My mouth will speak in praise of the Lord. Let every creature praise his holy name for ever and ever. This is the word of the Lord. Thanks be to God. So as we come to pray together, may the words of our mouths and the meditation of our hearts be pleasing in your sight, Lord, for you are our rock and our redeemer.
1: Hi, my name is Pastor Felix, and I'm the pastor of the Elim Church in Clapham. Let us pray. Bless the Lord, O my soul, and all that is within me, bless his holy name. Bless the Lord, O my soul, and forget not all his benefit, who forgives all your iniquities and heals all your diseases, who redeems your life from destruction, who crowns you with loving kindness and tender mercies, who satisfy your mouth with good things so that your youth is renewed like the eagles. Father God, we want to thank you for all the benefits

we receive from you. We want to thank you for your goodness and your mercy. We want to thank you that you are a good and a loving God. Even when we are faithless, you, God, remains faithful. Father God, we want to thank you for your protection day in, day out that you provide us with. As I am praying right now, I am also concerned about the people in war-torn areas. I'm reminded of war, the plight and the things that they have to go through. Those who cannot access clean water. Father, we want to pray right now that you will come through for them. Father, we want to pray for those who are on their sick bed, those who are not well at the moment, that Father, your word says you heals all our diseases. So Father, I pray that Lord, your healing touch, your healing power will reach out to these people, that they will know that God still heals. Father, we thank you because you are the same yesterday, today, forever. We bless you for all these benefits. You have forgiven us all our sins. And Father, we are grateful. Father, we want to thank you once again that your goodness will continue to be with us even now and forevermore. We pray this through the name of Jesus Christ, our Savior. Amen. Amen.

This is Phyllis Thompson for Baraka Music International. Let's pray together. Loving God, thank you for your grace and mercy and your care in our individual and communal life. We are reminded today that when justice calls, your grace reaches us in abundance. And for that, we are eternally grateful, Lord, and give you praise, honor, and glory. I want to ask you today, Lord, to help us to see ourselves from your perspective. Help us to appreciate ourselves, Lord, as you appreciate and value us. Thank you, God, that in more ways than one, you seek to help us to understand that we are created in your image. We are people of purpose. No matter how others see us, how we may feel about ourselves, Lord, you have created us to be beautiful. You have placed within us your joy, your peace, your love. And Lord, we can come before you in confidence of your word in Ephesians 2 and verse 10, which tells us that we are created for good works. We are intentionally created. And for that, we are grateful, Lord. And so we go forward today in your mission to accomplish that which you've created us to be.

I'm Hugh Osgood, President of Churches and Communities International. Let us pray together. Lord, we're told in your word that we should intercede and offer thanksgiving for all people, for kings and all those in authority, that we may live peaceful and quiet lives in all godliness and

holiness. We're told that this is good and pleases you, our God and Saviour, who wants all people to be saved and to come to a knowledge of the truth. Lord, in this moment, we bring before you the governments of the world. We reach out to you for all those in authority. We pray for wisdom. We pray for grace. We pray for every nation on earth that by your goodness and your wisdom, people might indeed live quiet and peaceable lives. Lord, we see the challenges of all these things, and we know that in our limited understanding, some of these things look impossible. But Lord, you've told us to pray, to intercede, to bring thanksgiving for all people. So we pray for those in authority and ask, Lord, that you might continue to move in hearts and lives, to have these people in your hands so that we might actually see your will done, see people living in a way that makes it possible for them to turn to you. And we ask this in your name, Lord Jesus. Amen.

0: 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My name's Ian Britton, and this is Prayers of Hope. Our gospel reading is from Matthew chapter 14, verses 13 to 21. That's Matthew chapter 14, and we're starting at verse 13.
1: When Jesus heard what had happened, he

0: The crowds followed him on foot from the towns. When Jesus landed and saw a large crowd, he had compassion on them and healed those who were ill. As evening approached, the disciples came to him and said, "This is a remote place and it's already getting late. Send the crowds away so that they can go to the villages and buy themselves some food." Jesus replied, "They do not need to go away. You give them something to eat." "We have only 5 loaves of bread and 2 fish," they answered. "Bring them here to me," he said. And he told the people to sit down on the grass. Taking the 5 loaves and the 2 fish, and looking up to heaven, he gave thanks and broke the loaves. Then he gave them to the disciples, and the disciples gave them to the people. They all ate and were satisfied, and the disciples picked up 12 basketfuls of broken pieces that were left over. The number of those who ate was about 5,000 men, besides women and children.
1: That was the word of the Lord. Thanks be to God.
2: Sovereign and eternal Father, as we look at our news each day, we can feel overwhelmed as we hear of war, rumours of war, oppression and persecution of your people in many parts of the world, violence and unrest. With the psalmist, we can often feel like crying, "How long, O Lord?" The psalmist writes, "How long must I take counsel in my soul and have sorrow in my heart all the day? How long shall my enemy be exalted over me? Consider and answer me, O Lord my God. Light up my eyes, lest I sleep the sleep of death. Lest my enemies say, 'I have prevailed over him.' Lest my foes rejoice, because I am shaken." And we often have cause to make these words our own. But like the psalmist, we know that we can trust your steadfast love. Our hearts will rejoice in your salvation, and we will sing of your goodness. Lord, remind us that you are sovereign over all things. Bring peace where there is conflict, comfort where there is distress, and revive this land again. May we see the hearts of many turn to find their hope in you. We pray all these things in the strong name of Jesus. Amen.

A prayer written by Naomi Fatu from the Methodist Church in Samoa. Lord of all creation, you have written our story with hands of grace, every chapter filled with mercy, every verse a melody of love. May our lives sing of your faithfulness. Let our story be a testament of your goodness, and our song a sweet offering before your throne. You wave sorrow into strands of gold, turning burdens into blessings unseen. Teach us to sing through every season, to trust when the road is steep, to know that your goodness is the chorus that carries us home. You, O Lord, are our keeper, our composer, our strength, our song. To you be all the glory forever and ever. Amen.

I did quite a bit of writing, and most of my books are about helping people see their ordinary Monday to Saturday activities through God's eyes. It was something the early Methodists really understood. So let's pray this slightly adapted Charles Wesley hymn over our coming week's work. Forth in your name, O Lord, we go, our daily labour to pursue. You, only you, resolve to know in all we think or speak or do. The task your wisdom has assigned, oh, let us cheerfully fulfil. In all our works your presence find and prove your good and perfect will. Preserve us from our calling's snare and hide our simple hearts above, above the thorns of choking care, the gilded baits of worldly love. You may we set at our right hand, whose eyes our inmost substance see, and labour on at your command, and offer all our works to thee. May it be so, in the name of Christ.

0: You're listening to Prayers of Hope on Premier Christian Radio. In a moment, we're going to pause for you to pray your own prayers. But first, let's say the Lord's Prayer together.
1: Our Father, who art in heaven, hallowed be thy name. Thy kingdom come, thy will be done on earth as it is in heaven. Give us this day our daily bread, and forgive us our trespasses, as we forgive those who trespass against us. And lead us not into temptation, but deliver us from evil. For thine is the kingdom, the power, and the glory, for ever and ever. Amen.

My name is Andy Scarcliffe. During the summer months, it may be that we have the luxury of having some spare time to ourselves, time to reflect, time to think, time to get space. There came a point in Jesus' ministry where he invited his disciples to come apart and rest a while. Perhaps Jesus is saying that to you this summer. Perhaps you need time to think about your family, your marriage, your work, your service in the church. Let's pray that God would guide us. Father, we thank you that sometimes you give us space to reflect and listen to your voice in a deeper way than we normally have the chance to. We pray for our family life that, Lord, if we have neglected aspects of it because of busyness, we ask that, Lord, you would guide us and refresh us and renew us in that area. Likewise, in our marriage, perhaps we haven't had time to spend with our partner in the way that we would like. We ask that, Lord, you would refresh us in our relationships with each other. Think of our service of Jesus in the church. And we ask that, Lord, you would refresh our vision. Perhaps we've grown tired. Perhaps we're weary. Perhaps we're disillusioned. Perhaps we're angry. But we ask that across these summer months, we might have chance to have a renewed vision, that you might fill us more fully to overflowing with your Holy Spirit, to energize us to work for you so that your kingdom would be established. And as we think about Jesus and his disciples, we recognize that that invitation to come apart was not successful because they were faced with a crowd of 5,000 hungry people. Yet that was when one of the greatest miracles in Jesus' ministry came about. Despite the fact that they were not able to get time apart, you used them and blessed them and worked a miracle in a wonderful way. We pray that even if our aspirations for peace and quiet and space do not come to pass, we ask that you would still work miracles in our lives. Even though we are busy, we ask that, Lord, you would still bless us. And we ask it in Jesus' name. Amen.

It's Meg Gilley here, retired priest from the ancient city of Durham. My friend Susan volunteers at a primary school, listening to children reading. She is keen to give the kids greater access to books and shares her own love of reading. So today's prayer is about books. Let's pray for authors, people who work in bookshops, librarians, all those who make books available and encourage reading. Heavenly Father, your Son is the living Word, and we are blessed by the words of Scripture to hear your Word. We thank you for the gift of reading and all those who make it possible, for writers, booksellers, and librarians.

0: 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May their books be wholesome and helpful, feeding hearts and minds. In Jesus' name, Amen.
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6: 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My name's Ian Britton. 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
7: So my name is Hayley and I attend New Springs in Hartlepool. I started my faith journey in September 2024 and got baptised March 2025. Faith has always been around me and my family. I have a grandfather and grandmother who have attended church from the day I was born. He's a pastor, and I have an uncle who is also a pastor in Liverpool. So I have always been around faith for quite a lot of years. And I used to go to church with my nana and granddad. Loved it from what I can remember, but got to them teenage years and it was like, nope, it's not for me. None of my friends are doing it. I don't want to do it. So kind of drifted. But still always spoke to Nana and Grandad about faith and always had an interest. So I think that seed has always been planted there, but me just turning away. And life took over. I've had a child at the age of 18, which wasn't a very good relationship with the father, and kind of gone into bad relationships each time and not really knowing what to do, and always thought it was easier to jump from one relationship to another, really. Searching for something, just always searching for something to try and fill that hole and that void. And when my last relationship broke down, just something called to me and was like, you've got to go to church. You've got to go to church. This is it now. You've done everything else. It's time to trust in the Lord. So I contacted my auntie in Liverpool and said, how do I go about it? Because I didn't want to go to my nana and granddad's church, not because I don't like it there or anything like that. I just wanted it to be my journey.

And I felt like if I did go to their church and things didn't go right, I would be letting them down, I would be letting the church down. And of course, me being still naive, thinking, go to church, believe in God, everything happens perfectly. Like, there's going to be no trouble in my life. So that's when I found New Springs. The research that I'd done around it noticed that they were fairly new to Hartlepool and they were just starting to plant a church. And I was like, yeah, that, I think that's for me, something new. I'm new. We can build and do this journey together. So I contacted Sarah and she was like, yeah, come on down. Just come on. Like, don't be afraid. Like, we welcome you here. So I did. And it's been an amazing journey ever since. Getting baptized was just, it was just amazing. And the peace, the understanding, the relationship I'm having with Jesus and getting to know myself better through it all is just absolutely amazing. It is difficult sometimes and think, right, is it easier to go back to my old ways? Because that's what I know. But then I always get this tug or this feeling, and it's like, nope, you're not doing that. I'm not going to let you. And that's the Holy Spirit talking to me, telling me, no, we're not going back to that life. We're not doing it. And it's just been lovely picking my Bible up, which I'm still very new at doing. And because I've got ADHD as well, I maybe read about three verses and think, I haven't got a clue what that means. Shut it and go off and do something else. But then I'm thinking about it. So then I'll go back and then I'll journal it and write in my diary and just actually try and understand what it's trying to tell me. Sometimes I still don't understand what it's trying to tell me till about a week and a half later. And then I'm like, that's what that means. Okay, I'm with you. The things that it's brought to me, from understanding myself, understanding the world and how Jesus wants us to live and why he wants us to live like that. It's just amazing. And I was a bit scared at first about my friends thinking, oh, how will they react? Because they were like me. And even though they don't believe, they're always asking questions. They always want to know how church is every Sunday. And I've just been to Limitless and all of them were like, how was it? Show me the videos, show me the pictures. What did you learn? What seminars did you go to? And it's just really, really nice. Each time I pray and ask for the strength and empowerment, encouragement and the boldness is absolutely amazing. I could never now think of my life without Jesus in it. Not going to church, not doing my Bible study, not attending Limitless, not having them conversations. It just brings a lot of peace and harmony and trust into my life. And I think for my Nana and Grandad, who have been praying it forward, shall we say, for at least the last 30 years, it's opened up a completely new conversation around the dinner table. Which sometimes my Nana sits there and she just gets all giddy and like, oh, Hayley, I've been waiting years to have these conversations with you. And just the joy it brings her as well. And my other family members. My father, he's not religious either, but he got brought up through church. And even he's asking questions to me. And, you know, it's just really nice that them conversations and that little seed has been planted with people who you would never think. So it is a journey, and you know, I've got a lot of love and a lot of thanks for Sarah and Nathan at the church and the other people at the church. Even though we're not very big, we're still growing, but more and more people are coming. And to be part of that

0: Thanks to Hayley there for sharing her testimony with us. Such an encouragement, isn't it, to hear firsthand from people about how they've encountered God and how he continues to speak into their lives. If you'd like to know more about the good news Hayley was sharing about, you can check out our website, premier.org.uk/Jesus. 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
1: Father God, we thank you for the good news of Jesus Christ. We thank you that it bears fruits in people's lives. We thank you for the way that you are calling people to yourself through Jesus. We thank you for those who have witnessed to their faith in baptism, who have witnessed to their friends, and we pray that you would continue to bless them and lead them to grow in their faith. We pray for those who are on a journey of seeking. We pray that their hearts and their minds may be open to you, your spirit may work with them, open your word to them, that they too may come to know Jesus for themselves. Loving God, we pray for those who have no time to seek, no time for you, no desire. We pray for your spirit to open hearts and minds to you, to kindle something within them that would enable them to search and to find Jesus. And we pray that as a church, that you would help us to be welcoming, supportive, enabling people to journey on and to come to know Jesus. For these things we pray in his name. Amen.

Hello, my name is Peter Burns. I'm a Baptist minister. What does love look like? As we read the New Testament, we can't miss the exhortations to love as Jesus loved. But how does that love express itself? In Galatians 6:2, the Apostle Paul gives us one practical answer. He says this, "Carry each other's burdens, and in this way you will fulfill the law of Christ." In other words, we are to respond to Christ's call to love by standing alongside one another, helping each other to bear whatever difficulties and strains they're struggling with, and supporting others to push through pain. We're not created to be alone in this world, and God has asked His image bearers to live in community and to be that support. Let's pray for His help in being burden carriers. Lord God, thank you for the communities that you have placed us in. And thank you for the opportunities we have to show the reality of your love as we share care for each other. Please help us to be as Christ to one another, helping each other to carry the burdens we all struggle with, without criticism or judgment.

Sam Donaldson, Christian Police Association and Police Service of Northern Ireland. God and Father in Heaven, we thank you for all your goodness to us. We thank you for the things around us that we take for granted, our health, our strength, our food, our families, our friends, our careers. Father, you're so good to us practically, and yet we forget so quickly. Lord, most importantly, we thank you for your plan of salvation, your Son, the Lord Jesus Christ. We thank you for loving us. We thank you for saving us, and we thank you for keeping us. Now, Father, we're amazed that the King of Kings and the Lord of Lords would love the unlovable. And Father, we just want to give you thanks afresh for all your goodness. Lord, as we look around the beautiful weather, we see the sun, the plants, everything is so attractive. And we're reminded that all these things were made by you as well. Lord, teach us to marvel at your creation. Teach us to marvel that you could even think these things into being. And help us when we see the trees, the flowers, the mountains, the rivers and lakes, Lord, just to look to you and remember that we serve a great God, the God who made all things and the God who controls all things. Father, help us to see a greater vision of you. Bless us this very day. We ask these things in Jesus' name.

0: This is Prayers of Hope. My name's Ian Britton, and you're listening to Premier Christian Radio. Our New Testament reading is Romans chapter 9, verses 1 to 5. That's Romans chapter 9, and we're starting at verse 1.
1: I speak the truth in Christ. I am not lying. My conscience confirms it through the Holy Spirit. I have great sorrow and unceasing anguish in my heart. For I could wish that I myself were cursed and cut off from Christ for the sake of my people, those of my own race, the people of Israel. Theirs is the adoption to sonship. Theirs the divine glory, the covenants, the receiving of the law, the temple worship and the promises. Theirs are the patriarchs, and from them is traced the human ancestry of the Messiah, who is God over all, forever praised. Amen.
0: That was the word of the Lord. Thanks be to God.
2: I'm Reverend Alison Harding, a pioneer minister in Ashington and Newbiggin-by-the-Sea in the Diocese of Newcastle. Let's pray. Lord, we come to you now with all that we have and all that we are. For some, that will be overflowing with praise for your provision, for your healing, and for your saving power. For others, it will be hanging on to your promises with our fingertips. Wherever we are, we thank you, Lord, that we can always come into your presence, knowing that you are there waiting, whatever the circumstances of our lives. So come now by the power of your Holy Spirit as we come to you. Lord, we pray for your lost and broken world. And we pray particularly for those who are living in fear, not knowing how they're going to make ends meet in this really difficult time. May your church know how to respond to the needs we see around us. And we pray for those living in areas of conflict and war. For those who are fleeing, we pray that they will find a place of safety. For those who are staying, we pray that they will be protected. For those that are fighting, give

them strength, Lord. And for those who see no future, we pray for your hope. We pray for our leaders, for those in authority in this country and around the world, that they would lead with integrity and honesty and putting the needs of others before themselves. And finally, Lord, we pray for all Christian leaders, that they may know how to represent your love and justice, bringing hope to a hurting world. Lord Jesus, hear our prayer and be merciful, we pray. Amen.

Heavenly Father, we lift before you all in leadership across government, business, our communities, and your church, those carrying responsibility in a divided and uncertain world. In a time of conflict, pressure, and change, we ask for wisdom that brings clarity and truth that cuts through confusion. Where there is international tension, bring peace, restraint, and restoration. Where fear drives decisions, bring courage and steady judgment. Where trust is fragile, bring integrity that can be rebuilt. Where the vulnerable are impacted, bring compassion that acts without delay. And Lord, in a world often pulled apart, we pray for collaboration instead of competition, for consensus where there is deadlock, and for a willingness to listen as well as lead. Break down pride and partisanship. Lord, open the way for cooperation and shared purpose. Strengthen those under pressure today. Help them choose what is right, not merely what is easy. Jesus Christ, you show us leadership, shaped by service and sacrifice. Shape every heart in authority to follow your way. And may today's decisions be marked by justice, wisdom, unity, and peace. We pray this in your glorious name. Amen.

0: Isaiah chapter 40, verses 6 to 8. A voice says, "Cry out." And I said, "What shall I cry? All people are like grass, and all their faithfulness is like the flowers of the field. The grass withers, and the flowers fall, because the breath of the Lord blows on them. Surely the people are grass. The grass withers and the flowers fall, but the word of our God endures forever."
1: Oh, Father God, I thank you today that you are there. Father, sometimes it's more than I can bear to think that somebody hasn't got you in their lives, because I just talk to you all the time through the day. And so today, Lord, I'm just thinking of those who feel they have nobody. Maybe they are alone and their family members have gone, or there's broken relationships. Lord, would you draw near? Would you show them that you are the good shepherd? I'm reminded of that sheep that wandered off, and your word says that we all like sheep have gone astray, and we've done those things that we've wanted to do instead of what you've wanted us to do. And yet, as the good shepherd, you don't give up. And you go searching and looking until you find us. Oh God, will you impress that truth on somebody's heart today? That you will keep looking until you find that lost sheep. Lord, help us to admit that we're lost. Sometimes pride stops us coming to you. Lord, help us in humble repentance to come to you, the only wise God and Saviour, and say, "I've mucked up. I need you. I'm struggling. I want you in my life." And God, will you reach out and touch us today? In Jesus' name, amen.

My name is Mark Bryant. I'm an assistant bishop in the Church of England Diocese of Newcastle. Some words from Psalm 139. Where can I go from your spirit? Or where can I flee from your presence? If I ascend to heaven, you are there. If I make my bed in the underworld, you are there also. If I take the wings of the morning and settle at the farthest limits of the sea, even there your hand shall lead me and your right hand shall hold me. Even the darkness is not dark to you. The night is as bright as the day, for darkness is as light to you. An ancient prayer for night time. Be present, O merciful God, and protect us through the silent hours of this night, so that we who are tired by the changes and chances of this fleeting world may rest upon your eternal changelessness. Through Jesus Christ our Lord, the same yesterday, today, and forever. Amen.

Heavenly Father, we commit all we have prayed this evening into your hands. We pray that you will empower us with your strength, that we might be courageous to say and do what is right and just, and that your good and glorious, magnificent and righteous name might be praised. God our Father, by whose mercy the world turns safely into darkness and returns again to light, we place in your hands our unfinished tasks, our unsolved problems, and our unfulfilled hopes, knowing that only what you bless will prosper. To your love and protection, we commit each other and all those we love, knowing that you alone are our sure defender, through Jesus Christ our Lord. Amen. I'd like to invite you to say the grace with me. May the grace of the Lord Jesus Christ, and the love of God, and the fellowship of the Holy Spirit be with us all, now and evermore. Amen.

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1: Today's Living Light Reflection was written by Toby Hole.
2: Today's theme is, which one was a neighbour? And the reading is Luke chapter 10, verses 36 and 37. Which of these three do you think was a neighbour to the man? The one who had mercy on him. Jesus told him, go and do likewise. The lawyer starts by asking Jesus a question. Who is my neighbour? Jesus ends his story with another question. Which of these three do you think was a neighbour? Cleverly, Jesus switches the question around. The lawyer wants to draw boundaries. He wants Jesus to say that this person is a neighbour, but that person isn't. Jesus won't play those sort of games. He changes the question from the personal to the ethical. You can tell a neighbour not from where they live or from which class or ethnicity they might come, but from the way that they act towards those who are in need. The responsibility is put back on the lawyer. Act like the Samaritan, and you will have a far better chance of inheriting eternal life. The Good Samaritan is perhaps the most familiar of all Jesus's parables. It is often told as a story in which Jesus confronts prejudice, but it is so much more than that. I wonder if there are aspects of the story that you have heard differently this week. Have you been prompted by the Spirit to look out for a neighbour in need, whoever they may be? As I was writing these notes, God placed two people in my path that I have been able to help. Who might he be sending your way? Gracious Father, as I serve those around me, may I show them your love and bring them closer to the promise of your eternal life. Amen.
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3: Psalm 15. Lord, who may dwell in your sacred tent? Who may live on your holy mountain? The one whose way of life is blameless, who does what is righteous, who speaks the truth from their heart, whose tongue utters no slander, who does no wrong to a neighbour and casts no slur on others, who despises a vile person but honours those who fear the Lord, who keeps an oath even when it hurts and does not change their mind, who lends money to the poor without interest, who does not accept a bribe against the innocent. Whoever does these things will never be shaken.
4: My name is Diana and I am from London, and I just want to say what a blessing Premier Christian Radio has been to me. I have been a Christian all my life, and a couple of years ago I moved abroad to work somewhere in the Middle East where there wasn't a lot of religious freedom, but I was blessed to get connected to a church where I found people were really hungry for God. People were really on fire for Christ in a way that I hadn't quite experienced. And it was here where I sort of feel like I truly found or reconnected with God, as I started reading my Bible and spending time in the Word. And I was blessed to have many people within the church encouraging and providing resources and support to help you really live out the Word of God. I moved back to the UK fairly recently, and it might not be everyone's situation, but it's been my experience that in places where people have religious freedom like we do here in the UK, we tend to be somewhat a bit complacent in our pursuit of God. So it took me a while to try and find a church that I could connect to. And it was getting a bit frustrated because I felt like I was struggling to connect, to find sort of the experience that I'd had abroad and to sort of really get plugged into a church where I felt I was really growing as a Christian. And I randomly came across Premier Christian Radio, and I feel like it has really helped to fill that gap for me. Premier is very passionate and intentional about sharing the undiluted Word of God to our hungry souls. It's provided an opportunity for me to be fully immersed in the Word all day long. And it's through Premier that I've actually come across some amazing teachers that I've never heard of, like Chuck Swindoll and David Jeremiah. It's been such a blessing. I feel like Premier truly understands the times in which we're living, the challenges we're facing in the world today, and it brings programs that are not just appropriate, but it draws directly from the Word of God. And in a time where we're not really getting a lot of truth, it provides us God's undiluted truth in its entirety, and I'm very grateful for that.
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You can't get to heaven without Jesus. He's the way, the truth, and the life. You can't get to the Father without going through the Son. That was Nashville Life Music there with Reconciler, starting off this evening's Gospel Tonight show here on Premier Christian Radio with me, Acacia DF. Happy Saturday, family. I hope you had a great, great, great day. The weather was really, really hot. If you reside in London, the weather was so hot. It was really good. I mean, I noticed from social media that quite a lot of people were out in the park today. But fam, let me know, what did you get up to? WhatsApp me 0303 0400111.

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1: 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Honour one another above yourselves. 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

that has promised never to give us more than we can bear. And Kirk Franklin there pulled that scripture to song. You know, the great news is that Kirk is actually in town tomorrow. Well, he's in town right now, but he's going to be in concert tomorrow at the Crystal Palace Bowl alongside Tashikov's Leonard, Fred Hammond, Mercy Chinua, and Cherubim. Family, you can be there. This event is brought to you by Live Nation in association with Your Premier Gospel. It's going to be such a fantastic event. In fact, me were caught up with Kirk Franklin, and I'm going to share excerpts of that conversation shortly.

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1: Eyes are on you.
0: You are the lifter.
1: Oh, lift our head.
0: And because of this, Lord,
1: we trust in you. Eyes are on you.
0: We know you have the power.
1: We

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1: Our eyes are on you.
0: You know why, Father?
1: We trust all you say.
0: And we know the power that you possess.
1: And what you'll do.
0: Because you've did it before and you prove that you are the great I am.

Nathan Prime there, and it's not just a brand new day, it's a brand new month. I mean, what are your expectations for this month? What are you trusting and believing God to do in the month of August? Let me know. WhatsApp me 0303040111. Let me know what your prayer requests are for this month. And I want to stand in faith with you. I want to join my faith with yours. And we trust and believe that God's going to do exactly that. Family, your scripture for the hour around the corner.

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0: Stunning harmonies and vocals there, the Kingdom Choir with Blinded by Your Grace, bringing the time to just after 11:30. If you're literally just tuning in, welcome to this show, Gospel Tonight, here on Premier Christian Radio with me, Ecosia DF. And our scripture for this hour is Psalm 119, verse 114. We've been journeying through Psalm 119 this week. The scripture says, "You're my refuge and my shield. I have put my hope in your word."
1: Second Peter 1 and 3 tells us that God has given us everything that we need for life and godliness through our knowledge of Him. I have everything.

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1: Bring it down, Ty. I'm from a little town up 55 called Canton, Mississippi. And every year on the 4th of July, we sang down on the square. And you know, on the same street that I used to stand and beg and shoot hooky from school, and people called me bum, said I would never amount to anything. And every year when we sang that, my mind began to roam when I stand on the stage. Think about all the guys that I ran with. 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
2: 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We have made it to the month of August. 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In spite of what the enemy may have thrown at you, God has overcome. 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Thank you for your mercy. Thank you for daily loading us with good things. Thank you for watching over us, oh God. Thank you for ordering our steps.

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0: said I'm turning away.
1: Brian Wilson's Turning Away. Before that, UK Gospel Shani with Life. And family, I've got a Bible story I want to share. It's a story of Peter healing the lame beggar. One day, Peter and John were going up to the temple at the time of prayer at 3 PM. Now, a man who was lame from birth was being carried to the temple gate called Beautiful, where he was put every day to beg from those going into the temple courts. When he saw Peter and John about to enter, he asked them for money. Peter looked straight at him, as did John. Then Peter said, "Look at us." So the man gave them his attention, expecting to get something from them. Then Peter said, "Silver or gold I do not have, but what I do, I give you. In the name of Jesus Christ of Nazareth, walk." Taking him by the right hand, he helped him up, and instantly the man's feet and ankles became strong. He jumped to his feet and began to walk. Then he went with them into the temple courts, walking and jumping and praising God. When all the people saw him walking and praising God, they recognized him as the same man who used to sit begging at the temple gate called Beautiful, and they were filled with wonder and amazement at what had happened to him.

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1: 1 Corinthians 1, verses 22 to 25. Jews demand signs, and Greeks look for wisdom. But we preach Christ crucified, a stumbling block to Jews and foolishness to Gentiles. But to those whom God has called, both Jews and Greeks, Christ the power of God and the wisdom of God. For the foolishness of God is wiser than human wisdom, and the weakness of God is stronger than human strength.
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3: The top stories this hour. European football's governing body says it's lost confidence in FIFA president Gianni Infantino following his failed bid to sell stakes in a World Cup company to private investors. UEFA's called it a shabby backroom deal. Infantino withdrew his proposal overnight following backlash from several confederations. Former FA chief executive Marc Palios says he should resign.
4: Do the decent thing. I think he clearly has lost credibility. And just in terms of, you know, if he did stand on the mandate of transparency, well, this is probably the most untransparent example I've seen.
3: Authorities in Russia have not said who might have been behind a homemade bomb that killed three people near a Moscow restaurant. The Russian state news agency is reporting an unidentified woman who tried to carry the device into the building died in the blast. Officials in Spain say most of the 60,000 migrants who crossed into Ceuta have been returned to Morocco. Spanish authorities are said to be planning to install a 500-metre barrier on the border of the territory. Mountaineer Nirmal Purja has died in an avalanche while leading an expedition in Pakistan. The former British Army soldier was climbing Broad Peak, the world's 12th highest mountain. In sport, Josh Kerr says it meant everything to him to win a gold at home at the Commonwealth Games. The Scottish world record holder was dominant in his one-mile race at the Scotstoun Stadium in Glasgow. Kerr says it was a special night.
5: You know, a lot of hard work goes into those performances, and to be able to have a bit of time to enjoy it in the last 100 is, you know, this is a memorable experience for me to be able to do that in front of a home crowd. It's just everything I want to do. So it's been a great 2 weeks, and I'm glad I'm able to perform on the big days.
3: Aberdeen opened their Scottish Premiership campaign with a dramatic 2-1 win against Hearts. They scored both of their goals in injury time at Pittodrie, with captain Kevin Nisbet sealing victory thanks to a 95th minute penalty. From Sky News, I'm Laura Safe.
6: I'm Rosaline. I have been a Christian for just over 39 years. I was a single parent before, then married, now a widow of 5.5 years. 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I read my Bible and go to church. 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
9: 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Let's go.

Love and Saps, you and me. He's caught a bit of heat lately because he signed a distribution deal with Jay-Z's Roc Nation. And the Saints think that he should not have done that. We'll talk about that later. But family, it's the second hour of Gospel Tonight here on Premier Christian Radio with me, Ecosia DF. And we love, love, love to start off the second hour with a word of prayer because it is a brand new day. And we're going to commit the day into God's hands. Family, it is, the clock has struck 12. That means today is the 2nd of August. And Lord, we say thank you for another day. Indeed, this is the day that, Lord, you have made, and we will rejoice and be glad in it. Father, we pray, committing today into your hands. Hide us in the cleft of the rock where no evil shall come nigh our dwelling, O God. Father, protect us, Lord. May we walk under an open heavens today, and Lord, be so careful to give you all the praise, the glory, and all the adoration. Amen.

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soon to be a Mrs. Lovely Becca Folk, out of control. You're still with me, Cozy Adia family. This is Premier Christian Radio. You listen to Gospel Tonight. 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And this month's features gospel singer Cece Winans on her countercultural choices, stories of near-death experiences, and a look back at God and this year's World Cup. We know that this year's World Cup was all about God. I mean, the players were unapologetic about their faith in Christ, and we loved to see it. It's our biggest issue yet, so if you're not already a subscriber, this is the best time to become one. 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

powerful, powerful one there. We will remember them. That was the Military Wives Choir. And yes, we will remember every single soldier who has laid down their life for their country. And we just pray that God continues to cover, comfort, and watch over their families.

like change has come. And in these last couple of months of the year, I'm just believing God for so much change. And if you believe that with me, say amen, amen, and amen. Fam, I got less than 20 minutes into the show. Time for a word of encouragement today. I want to remind you that the word that God has spoken over your life is still active. It's still valid. It's still a yes, and it's going to come to pass. God is not like people who make promises and walk away. He's not crossing his fingers behind his back. Numbers 23:19 settles that completely. God is not a man that he should lie. What he has spoken, he will act upon it and see it through to fruition. He has promised, and he's going to carry it through. Every single promise he's ever made is yes and amen in Christ Jesus. Healing, deliverance, restoration. That word he spoke of your life months and months, maybe even years ago, that you might have even forgotten about. It's not expired. It's not being cancelled. And none of it was ever conditional on your performance or your perfection. The enemy knows how dangerous you can be if you just believe God and take him at his word. So today, I want you to revoke and ignore, disregard, refute the lies of the enemy that God's not going to come through for you. That word, God is watching over it. It's going to come through to fruition. He's not forgotten the promises he's made to you. He said it. And you know something, family? He's going to do it. It is going to come through.

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Miwa is going to be hosting. It's going to be a fantastic day out. Going to be such a great concert. You want to be there. You don't want to hear about it after the event, see snippets on social media. You want to be there. So make your way. You can head over to the website. There are a couple of tickets left. So grab your ticket and we'll see you later on today. Do you have a restful night, family? And I'll catch you same time on Monday. God bless.

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4: Isaiah chapter 43, verses 1 to 3. But now this is what the Lord says, He who created you, O Jacob, He who formed you, O Israel. Fear not, for I have redeemed you. I have summoned you by name, you are mine. When you pass through the waters, I will be with you. And when you pass through the rivers, they will not sweep over you. When you walk through the fire, you will not be burned. The flames will not set you ablaze. For I am the Lord, your God, the Holy One of Israel, your Savior. I give Egypt for your ransom, Cush and Seba in your stead.
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